scene. Don't know if that's actually going to happen. Because I feel like there's probably not enough money in it for him, really. But, you know, I'm trying to keep the dream alive. This is Holy Terrain from FKA Twigs featuring Future.

I went to see Charlie XCX in Berlin back in November. I was really excited to see her because the album she put out this year was just so, I just loved it so much. It kind of, like, the last two mixtapes she had were really amazing, but I really actually feel like the album tops it for me. And she was actually so good live. Just total rock star energy. You can really tell that she's making music now that she absolutely loves, and that's really, really infectious. And yeah, if you get a chance to see her live, I would really just go. This is one of the ones from the album. It's called Silver Cross.

0: Oof. Yes.
1: All right. So coming up to the end of the show now, and I'm going to play the single that I dropped last Friday. It's going to be the last track of the show. It's been really fun actually, like, hearing people. Some people have kind of been telling me, like, oh, you know, this song kind of reminds me of this or that. And it's like, sometimes it's like just unexpected, or it's just like something I haven't heard before. I want to go and check that out. So yeah, if you got any like references, or if it just triggers something in your brain, then just like let me know. So I'm always interested to hear kind of how different people like interpret the song, or just how, like, yeah, what it makes them think of. Yeah, and if you haven't seen the video, go and check that out. Go get my YouTube views up, and my thumbs up, some comments, and my subscriptions. It's on the Goju Village channel, so if you go and subscribe to that, and then it will keep you in the loop when we drop new stuff next year. Thanks for tuning in, and see you in 2020. This is Swear I Want to Change.

0: You were playing a secret agent.
1: No, I'm a writer. Well, I want to be a writer anyway. I was gathering material for my characters. Well, to begin with. After a while, I spotted the dangers. I became hooked. I had to start making up rules to just try and keep it under control. Never follow people for too long. Don't follow women down dark alleys after dark. You know, stuff like that. It was supposed to just be completely random. And when it stopped being random, that was when it started to go wrong. When I started to follow people, specific people, when I selected a person to follow, that's when the trouble started.

If you never listen to other people's conversations, on the bus or on the tube, seeing people, or seeing somebody on the street that looks interesting or is behaving slightly oddly or something like that, wondered what their lives involve, what they do, where they come from, where they go to. You watch somebody's behaviour, it raises 100,000 questions. And I wanted to ask those questions, and I wanted to know what the answers were. And so I'd follow people to try and find out what the answers were. Most important rule was what the answers were. That even if I found out where somebody worked or

Good morning. You are listening to Transients on Kashmir Radio. My name is Lou Drago, and for the next 90 minutes, you will be listening to a selection of music from Dizzer Tape. The piece is comprised entirely of their studio jams and productions, as well as of recordings from Christopher Nolan's film Following and readings from The Book of Disquiet by Fernando Pessoa. So today and tonight's live radio from Kashmir in Berlin, or you might also be listening to it from another location, because we've teamed up with several of our friends at other community radio stations around the world. So you may be listening from Georgia or from Poland or from Palestine. So if or somewhere else, I'm not sure of all of our participating comrade radio stations at this stage. But in any case, a big hearty hello to listeners there, as well as to our local listeners in Germany. Today and tonight's programming is all dedicated to our friends in Ukraine who are affected by the ongoing war. And so we're showcasing a lot of artists that are from the region. Dizzer Tape are one of those. They're a duo from Ukraine who I met in 2019 and continued to collaborate with in 2020 as part of a residency that I was lucky to be a part of from Kashmir Radio and VCRC in Kiev. Yeah, we had six artists from Berlin and six artists from Ukraine get together, and we made music together and basically had a great time together in Kiev, and then continued working, albeit digitally, in 2020 during the start of the COVID pandemic, and made a record together. So this was a really precious time, I think, for all of us. Then I was lucky enough to have Dizzer Tape on Transients as a guest also, and they've comprised this very special mix. So now we're rebroadcasting it to bring it to the rest of the world. So today's Solidarity Show is also, in fact, a fundraiser. Please, if you can, head to the Kashmir Radio website, where we've comprised a lot of links, a lot of information on ways and places that you can either donate money or donate resources, time. If you have an apartment and are willing to host somebody who's fleeing from Ukraine, that is highly welcome. If you're able to buy medical supplies, that's also very much needed, as far as I'm aware, and there's a whole range of other ways that you can get involved to help the anti-war efforts. So for now, I'll leave you to enjoy the music, but yeah, please head to the Kashmir website page and check out these resources and find ways that you can help.

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0: Just notice as well in front of our noses.
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4: What? Why?
5: Get back.
6: No, we're not. No, no, I was just thinking of you.
7: Ease in from the gentleman.
8: There's a code on the door.
9: Why did you do that?
10: Yes, fair enough.
11: Oh, where's the lens?
12: Otherwise, we have nothing. Do not follow me. Do not follow me, you parasites. Go away.
13: The explosive. I'm ready to be.
14: Oh,
15: you
14: know
15: what the fuck are you
16: now?
17: Oh, no.
18: I mean, just to keep off my face and work on it.
19: What do you think? What happened?
20: I'm not interested in trying to figure out what happened.
21: You're 3:33.
22: I sense of their disappointment. It's something to share with you.
23: Here, see you in a second.
24: Shane, 61. You'll be 65 in 4 years' time, by the way.
25: That's actually really nice.
26: There's a picture of me. I was on the. I don't know why, but.
27: Wasn't that me?
25: Yeah, we were.
28: I had two things in my head. Do I pretend I know where I'm doing, what I'm doing, or do I not? I thought, well, he'll see right through it.
29: Can I have two codes for you, please?
30: That's all she says.
31: John!
32: Yeah, you do that, yeah.
33: It's like a kind of extraterrestrial 1930s Berlin.
34: But the way, yeah, he didn't talk about it for years, did he?
33: No.
35: You saw like a green person, didn't you?
36: Right, all 777.
37: Oh yeah, haven't you all mind coming on the other bus, please?
38: Yes, yes,
39: sir, please.
40: Oh, there's not even a good guy.
41: Yes, it's been good and...
42: Yeah, we were.
43: Yeah, I did. Oh, that was
44: cool. And I wanted a drink, and I can't have a drink.
45: So much
46: food. So much food.
47: Yeah, I'm so drunk.
48: You're all right. You've got the food. Come on, I'm not telling you so bad, darling.
49: Look at the colour change. That's love. And the connection.
50: I also had this one called
51: So, in theory,

0: The main qualification to be an abbot was not to want to be an abbot. He thought anybody who wanted power shouldn't have it. So that's an excellent principle.
1: We automatically want to compete with each other, and we won't get on, and it will never work, you know, that sort of thing. But we actually think, you know, human behaviour is cooperative. It's social.
2: Sensing angel. Sensing. C-E-N-S-I-N-G.
3: Thank you. So beautiful.
2: This is a lovely reminder. Go to Compostela in Spain, has a Lutafira, box of fire. And it's the same thing.
3: Wow.
2: It's a huge thing, and it takes about five blokes to get it to swing, and senses the whole place.
3: Yeah,
2: it must be quite nice. Quite nice.
3: That's what I was thinking. Yeah, definitely.
2: Well, like a gentle gesture.
3: Hey, that's it, yeah.
4: I've burned down about five more orphanages in the last 2 years.
5: I do apologise for it.
6: Worst cinema experience ever.
7: Let's go and have sex with God tonight and eat pigs. Down shirt.
8: When with it.
9: Then we coached like three, didn't you?
10: It's because I'm not in my shop.
11: It's the outside.
12: It's 7 minutes. If you pay, I've got to pay. Have you paid it?
13: Go.
12: Which is enough.
13: Go.
12: It's now. Go.
13: Go.
12: Oh.
14: Is that
12: the
14: she's not good looking at all, Eddie.
15: Edward, can you stop running?
14: Yeah, the fuel in now, isn't
16: he? He was strange.
17: I used to be a heroin addict.
18: It's a word that you meditate on repetitively, so it's a way of not thinking of or transcending thoughts.
19: Well, that's rubbish, wasn't it?
20: Yeah. He's actually eating food.
21: Pop your girls in the light, your lights clear, about your markers.
22: Question number one again.
23: Missed your opportunity to finish that sentence. Or ask a question. You're on your own.
21: I'll get them all in all it. Off we go, playing for them 5 wins. Your first number.
24: Hello everybody. My name is Matthew Ward. And for the next hour, I'm going to be taking you through some pieces from my latest album, Stranger. It's a sound art project that collages street recordings and interviews that I've conducted over the past year. And I'll also be playing you some compositions that inspired the project. I hope you enjoy this sonic journey. The people, the places and the sounds that my compositions explore. Do reach out. Thank you.

0: Why are you here?
1: And
2: you see what you look for,
0: yeah.
2: What you want.
1: Yeah.
0: I thought, yeah, that's lovely, but you know what? You should be paying them for me, you know. I think this is judgment. No, no problem, no problem. You can have ice cream.
3: That might, how I vibe it. He, if I was told this then, I would know. If I was told this now, I would say that Sutcliffe has got quite a high sensitivity and rate to him. And he can see the sort of things that I can see, dead bones, spirits walking around, ghosts and all that sort of stuff. And that, with you, was an angel that was there, it was protecting me, it was someone was looking after him.
4: Do you know what I mean?
5: Yeah. Looking a bit stressed.
4: Quarter past two.
6: Every month or so, they pull out every hair in their head and chin, one by one, to someone. His mirror came, and he invited me to see it. And I spent 3 hours watching him pull each hair out of his head, one by one.
7: You might be a really good person in your own judgment.
8: That'll bother me because it's dancing for the joy of it.
9: What's that concrete monstrosity?
8: For the joy of it.
9: You'll be starving in a garret and say I've written the best song ever.
10: So in the end, rehoming, many people who are homeless, it's because they want to.
8: Dancing for the joy of it.
7: And then I went into the field with the cows.
10: It's because they want to.
7: Came back out again.
9: Monstrosity.
11: Well, that's in the beat.
10: They want to.
9: Monstrosity.
12: Been a tough team as well because people will agree with me. Me and the team went down to every second school 2 years ago. Gave the head seats to somebody with documentation. So we were the jelly kids, only for them.
13: They don't really care what you kind of look like. You basically look like them, you know, and you're portraying the characters.
14: Yeah, you got
15: the word. We reached the Cameron Gear, the Cameron Gear. Left me like, oh.
16: This is done.
17: Oh, my mum's up with that.
15: Left me like, oh.
9: We've got a lovely picture of her. She's got her certificate, her mortarboard and her gown and all the rest of it. But it hasn't changed her. But it hasn't changed still.
7: So if I ask you a simple question, do you believe that you're a good person?
14: Yes.
17: God spam. Did you hear that?
18: I'd like some milk from the milkman's large tits.
17: Did you hear that?
19: In a heterosexual way.
17: Sorry? Did you hear that?
12: Well, that's the
9: age of 52.
20: I'm 50.
21: I'm going home.
7: I speak to him, I know him.
13: I moved away just to park for a bit. Happened to bump into him in town one day, and where most people go, yeah, that'd be great, and they don't mean it. He meant it. You know what? It's been ups and downs. COVID was down, but you know, we got through it. We kept our head above, just above water. You meant it.
9: I hope I don't see you in the subway playing the guitar with a hat in front of you at London Bridge Station.
20: Lights on 77.
17: Yeah, he bailed me out.
19: He bailed me out.
17: We don't know anyone.
19: In Germany.
17: To get some cyber.
19: You can see that I can see.
17: In my birthday.
19: You can see.
3: He can see that I can see that I can see
1: that
3: I
1: want to see that I want to see
3: that I can see that I can see that I can see
1: that I want to see that I want to see.
3: He can see. He can see that I can see that I can see
1: that I want to see that I want to see.
3: He can see. He can see that I can see that I can see
1: that I want to see.
2: Go on, that's the fairground.
4: The fairground.

0: British Empire.
1: Why not there? Yeah. Don't, I'm not trying to force you to be anything. Do what you want to do.
2: Yeah.
3: It is that.
4: Absolutely, but the thing is, I'm still sad.
5: You've gone to level 2 or whatever.
0: When you want to go, alright, we can go, but you don't. That's all. You can go, alright. No, nothing different.
5: How old are you?
6: Yes, consume that. He bought the bottle.
5: I never get bored when looking at them.
7: Who do we have?
8: What do you mean? Once you lock in the money. Once you lock in the money. Once you lock in the money.
5: Broken marriages, broken relationships.
0: I would say so.
5: Got a sense of you dug together like a Meccano set.
9: I make good money.
10: I quit my finance job.
11: You kid me, a fair. Are you psyched in there?
12: It's a bit like the Wicker Man.
13: But I also do agree in tradition.
14: Call it down!
13: Buddy, you're falling to a pace. I do agree in tradition.
15: I don't need to tell him.
16: Because of the close proximity as well, when you're standing there looking at, you know, watching them, you're sharing a moment. You just turn to your right or to your left and they're there, you know. It's amazing. Strangers just stopping on the street and talking to each other.
17: I did IT.
18: I'm just trying to decide what the idea is.
19: Have you played?
20: Oh, we never again. Won't hear you.
21: Well, Annie did that first lockdown. She could be in her bedroom. And I was like, what are you doing now? I need you for your help. She went, oh, I just keep doing bits of it. Anything good? Oh, I don't know.
5: It makes me laugh, but lots of people are horrified.
6: I'm fucking need the job, bro.
19: Have you paid?
5: That's what I felt, but didn't know how to express.
16: Because they shared something that was so unique to each and everyone that was there that day, and reflect on people they'd lost. People, thank God, they haven't lost.
9: Why?
16: Strangers just stopping on the street talking to each other.
9: The end. What's the beginning of the next one?

0: kind of do it to myself.
1: A shady looking couple.
2: Oh, it'd be worse technically.
3: And those big things that happen do make you reevaluate, don't they?
4: Because of all the negative stuff going on around them.
5: All the managers been to Chelsea, they all same shit.
0: You know, do the things that make your heart beat faster.
6: Go in. Do you let him?
7: I spoke to three, four. Birda died, she told me about, but I was annoyed that she had disposed of it rather than let me look at it.
8: Do I just have to say it with one word?
9: Fuck you! You won't believe what Liam just said.
10: I love you!
11: I've got nothing to say.
10: I love you! Fuck you! I love you! Fuck you!
12: Kathy.
11: You
12: scare me, but okay.
11: You guys are strangers.
9: Yeah.
13: Sorry,
9: not. Also, yeah, hi.
14: Oh, actually, I remember when I was 17.
12: I'll be happy that I got to see it through.
7: People suffer so by feeling not good enough. So even sort of high power people don't always feel good enough.
15: As a human being, you can gauge. I can walk into a room and go, right, watch him, because he's going to be trouble. Without even knowing the person.
16: Are we stuck in our mind?
0: Make your heart beat faster.

we all think we're like individuals trying to get our own way in the world, but in reality, we're people who really desperately need to connect. You can live in your own way, as long as you're not isolating yourself from people, but you can do your own thing and be accepted just by being yourself and not disconnecting from people. If you can connect with people, you can always find acceptance somewhere. If you can't connect with people, it's going to be hard for anyone to accept you. There's so many concepts that get in the way of people acting right now, because I'm sure everyone has something they kind of want to do right now, but they're somewhat blocked because they think that won't be accepted by people. But if you act like you're meant to be doing that, people will accept you. We're not separate. I'm not me. It's not me and you. It's us. It's always us. As long as it's always about us, then there's no problem. You can see how the world goes round. It starts from every person. And that's how you change the world. It literally starts from you. And you should never underestimate how powerful the smallest things you do are. It doesn't matter what you do. Even if you just, I don't know, take a little bit more care with washing the dishes, that's actually having a remarkable effect on the world over time. You just pay attention to every moment. Liking and disliking, it makes you feel like a me, like an I. But there is another way to live, of course, which is to not choose to like or dislike anything, to just accept it as it comes. But all that might have been solved by just having an initial connection, a sense of tribalism between humans. If I show other people my insecurities and how vulnerable and open I am, then they don't care about my feet. It's not about the feet. It's not about the appearance. You only get caught up in the appearance if you don't look closely at what's happening. That's how humans work. We bounce off each other. We don't have to think how to do things or how to speak. I'm not thinking what I'm saying. It's bouncing because you're saying stuff. Yeah. And that's bringing up stuff in me. Yeah. I couldn't come up with this on my own. Mm-hmm. I wouldn't sit in a room and start talking like this. It's not even a jump. It's just a... Mm-hmm. It's just a goo in the universe. The fact that change exists no matter what, the fact that, you know, I'm not the same person I am today as I was yesterday. I woke up today feeling really negative. Yesterday I was feeling really positive. But now I'm feeling positive again. So life works like that. There's no, you can't get to a point where everything's arrived, where everything's now set in stone, everything's all right. That's not a realistic outcome. That's what happens, or it has to me. Every single time I try and build a dam, life is like, no, that's not a real dam. The water's flowing whether you like it or not. We're made of water. If we aren't flowing, then we're not acting like what we are. We all have consciousness in common. We all are experiencing consciousness. That is a commonality between all of us. So if we pay attention to consciousness, then we can relate to any human.

0: Okay, continue, bro.
1: Okay, what do you do in life?
2: If you're interested in the micro scale only, that would make you a spy.
3: And then she vanished. She disappeared.
4: Yes, people can be crazy.
5: Yeah, and I'll tell you one thing. Though we are in the era of technology and the other things, I think the thinking of art is again going to the primitive side.
6: Man, this literally makes me, it gives me like secondhand embarrassment. I can't.
7: Eggs and turkey sausage.
8: That's awesome.
7: And some hash brown.
3: I mean, if you are stuck to your routine, I mean, it's like doing your, your boring job. You find that today will quickly pass by.
9: Anything that is not connected to work
10: is very boring.
3: But you are trying some new things. Time
11: will slow down.
3: Time will slow down.
11: It's quite outrageous.
3: Hey ho.
9: It's pleasure when you're having a random conversation with a random stranger like me. Like, how fun am I?
12: Oh, I miss. I'm a bodybuilder.
13: Yeah, he's a machine.
10: Well done. You should feel very gratified.
12: Oh, definitely, mate. I proper shredded at the minute.
3: Life is so beautiful. Yeah, I want to experience new things.
10: When you grow up, people will become more numb.
3: Boring. There's a saying that children will experience more, relatively longer than adults, because they are experiencing fresh things. Yeah, so they're experiencing longer time than adults. You know what I'm saying, right?
9: My life? Yeah, my life.
3: Times will slow down.
10: Times will slow down.

0: I'd like to spend time at home.
1: Yeah, I always do.
2: Welcome.
1: And I seem to always drink tequila.
2: Which there is about half of it.
3: An inebriated woman wearing a Mother Christmas outfit performs various exaggerated poses.
0: My way or the highway.
4: If anyone's ever had any surgery and had to take loads of morphine after surgery, well, I remember having complete conversations in my head with myself.
5: You're doing that!
6: Hello, was that you?
7: Oh, she's really hot. I wish I could sleep with her.
8: My mum is on her eyes, party bags.
9: We need men to look after them, women.
7: I wish I could kill them.
10: Hang 5 for 2 minutes.
11: Sir,
12: yeah,
11: it's quite. Because I'm not going to say anything.
13: On Tuesday, I should be locked up. She should be arrested on midnight on Sunday night for kidnapping and imprisonment of 3 police officers.
4: Minor detail. You're
5: doing that!
4: Oh, Clance, I love you.
7: One second, can say more than the best.
14: The power of the flag!
15: When you get more money, this how is that physically possible? We spend more fuel than we do.
16: It's cheap.
4: It's not even handsome. Not yet. I don't normally see it anymore, so it's really nice when you do.

0: couple of minutes.
1: Should we get a coffee first?
2: If you can.
3: Follow the crowd, sir. Follow the crowd.
4: All like social norms.
2: Come here. Stand here, my friend. Stand here.
5: Evidence of what, Ted?
6: Well, Leach turned it round yesterday, didn't he?
7: What do we want?
8: We've
5: had enough of this, let's put this
8: on.
5: We are rebels.
9: Because what I want to do is sign up to Quinn.
2: Yes, now, the contentious WhatsApp group.
10: Spill as much as you like, but this one said.
11: I disagree.
12: I don't think we'll get picked off by the EDL or somebody.
5: No, my dear friends, we're rebels.
13: I
14: thought you were.
13: Fat stick, fat salad.
10: So much
15: for you. Going in for more vinegar.
10: Yeah. No, I love it.
15: And more salt, why not?
16: No, that's fine. I swear, that was only the best this morning. He's very good after that.
7: What do we want?
12: Hey.
4: Hey, I want to be your friend.
12: Can he even be our friend?
16: Where do you want to go?

Herbert West has a very good head on his shoulders, and another one in a dish on his desk. My name is Michael Kent, and this is Toxic Shit.

0: 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I can also be found on Instagram and Twitter at Toxic Schlock. Now that we've got that out of the way, today on the show, we've got Scott Carlson of the essential and seminal grindcore band Repulsion, as well as a former member of Death, Cathedral, and Church of Misery. To call Scott important to the development of extreme metal is a massive understatement. If you consider yourself a fan of grindcore or power violence or death metal, you in some way owe the things that you like to Repulsion. They stand almost peerless in terms of influence and innovation. Prior to Repulsion, there was no band playing so fast and extreme. There was bands like Siege, but even they sounded like a hardcore band playing at light speed, whereas Repulsion were just a whole new style, a whole new animal. Their sole album, Horrified, stands along with albums like Scum, Scream Bloody Gore, and Raiden Blood as trailblazing albums of heavy music. With song titles like Maggots in Your Coffin and The Stench of Burning Death, it should come as no surprise that Scott has an encyclopedic knowledge of 70s and 80s horror film. And I was very excited when he revealed his focus film pick, Stuart Gordon's 1985 film, Reanimator. We had a great time talking about the film, his unique experience viewing it for the first time, his journey in aggressive music, the power of George Romero, and more. We discussed Reanimator in great detail, so as always, I encourage you to watch the film before listening any further. Thank you again for listening to Toxic Schlock. Now, sit back, dim the lights, and enjoy my conversation with Scott Carlson about Reanimator. Scott, thank you so much for coming on the show today, man. How are you doing?
1: I'm doing great.
0: To start this off, I always start them off with a section called A History of Violence. Could you tell me about the first time you ever encountered horror, either as a film genre or overall?
1: As far as I can remember, it was probably watching Night Gallery when it was actually a show. That's how old I am. Mm-hmm. Yeah, I used to watch Night Gallery when I was a kid, and I loved it. And it would always freak me out. Like, not every episode, but there were certain episodes that would just, like, I would go to bed and I wouldn't be able to sleep. So I think that was the show that totally got me started on that.
0: Now, that was the post Twilight Zone show, correct?
1: Yeah, it was like an early 70s show that Rod Serling hosted, and a lot of the stories were based on, which I didn't know at the time, were based on Lovecraft and Poe and Clark Ashton Smith and August Derleth, people like that. The originators of the American horror story, you know.
0: Gotcha. So now, when you first saw that, were you pretty much, did that kind of like sell you on the genre, or were you kind of like trepidatious with it at first?
1: Well, my dad always watched movies, and it was always either a Western or, you know, Dirty Harry type thing or horror films. So I saw a lot of Universal horror films with my dad on television back, you know, way before there were VCRs or anything. And I just remember like Frankenstein and Dracula and Frankenstein meets the Wolfman, things like that were definitely always on in our house. So I think that's pretty much, those things right there are pretty much what got me into horror in the first place. And then, you know, I sort of moved on from there with my own discoveries.
0: So I guess this was kind of the mid-70s, kind of that kind of era when you were kind of getting into it?
1: Yeah, early to mid-70s when I was a real little kid. I mean, I started watching Night Gallery. I was probably like 4 or 5 years old. And I remember one time my mom, I think maybe the first time I watched it, my mom was like, you know, I don't know if you should watch this. It might scare you. And I begged to watch it. And then I was scared shitless and I couldn't say anything because I wanted to be able to watch it again.
0: Yeah, if you blab, you can't watch it anymore.
1: Yeah, exactly. If I had told my mom that I was scared, she wouldn't let me watch it again. So I had to just lay in my room and deal with it.
0: Now, as you were kind of going on from like all the like the Universal, a lot of like the kind of big classics and stuff, what was it that kind of made you feel like in like a modern horror, like what were the movies that were kind of moving you, that were kind of keeping you like in touch with horror at the time? Were you like into like kind of like the like Texas Chainsaw type stuff or?
1: I hadn't really seen too much of that stuff because it wasn't on TV that much. I don't know if it was, true, I don't know if those movies were shown on network television, but I mean, I would stay up late at night. There was a movie called Horror High. Actually when they showed it on television back in the '70s, it was called Twisted Brain. Mm-hmm. I don't know if you've ever seen
0: it. I have not.
1: Highly recommend it. It's like a teenage Jekyll and Hyde thing. It's got a couple of like famous football players in it from the time. I don't know who they are. I don't remember it off the top of my head, but it has some amazing death scenes in it. Like it's a like the nerdy kid at the school with horn-rimmed glasses with tape in the middle, and he gets fucked with by all the jocks and everything. And as the movie goes on, he in chemistry class creates this chemical that turns him into like a Mr. Hyde type character, and he kills his English teacher by chopping her head off in a paper, you know, those paper cutters that they have in school that every time you use
0: one. What was the name of this movie again?
1: Twisted Brain.
0: This sounds awesome. I gotta see this.
1: It is fucking incredible. It's on. I know it's on DVD. I can't remember the company that put it out, but I'm looking above me, above my computer. Is where my DVD shelf is, and somewhere up there I have it. You can find it real easy. It's probably cheap too, and it's highly recommended.
0: I'll definitely need to put that like on the top of my to watch list. Now, so since this was kind of like a pre-home video era, were you going to any like late night movies or anything, or was it just kind of, do you just see them as they come out in theaters?
1: I would see stuff as it came out in theaters. I didn't really start going to the theater a lot until probably about 79, mm-hmm. when I saw it. I think the movie that kicked it off full tilt was, I mean, I'd been watching horror movies on television whenever I could, anything that popped up. In Michigan, I lived in Flint, Michigan, mm-hmm. and we could pick up Channel 50 from Detroit, and there was a late night horror show host there called The Ghoul, probably mm-hmm. the coolest late night horror host of all time. Totally psychedelic. Awesome. Bizarre. I mean, just look up The Ghoul, the mm-hmm. TV host. He is fucking amazing. Everybody that's listening to this should check out The Ghoul. You can find clips of him on YouTube and stuff. But we used to watch The Ghoul all the time. Me and my friend Lee, who lived a couple blocks away, he would come over and spend the night, or I'd go to his house. We'd watch The Ghoul, anything we could get our hands on. And then in 79, I want to say, can't remember if I feel like it was springtime or maybe middle of summer when Dawn of the Dead came out. I went to see that in the theater, and it just absolutely fucking rearranged my DNA. It was mind blowing. I was too young to see the dark humor in it, and it just sort of like went over my head, and all I saw was like people being ripped apart by cannibalistic loved ones that had come back from the dead. And it just fucking flipped me out. I can't even explain how fucking terrified I was when I left the theater. I went to see a matinee. It was broad daylight, and I went home, and my family wasn't home. And I lived in Michigan, so all the houses there have basements. And it was definitely summertime, because I remember when I got home, I wanted to go downstairs and get a popsicle out of the freezer. And I was afraid to go in the fucking basement. I ran down there. I ran down the stairs, grabbed the popsicle, and fucking ran back up the stairs as fast as I could. Even in the theater, I was looking at the floor to make sure, like, hands weren't going to come out from under the seats. I was just completely fucking terrified. And it was like, for the first day after I saw that, I was like, never again am I ever going to put myself through something like that. And then, like, Monday at school, I started talking about it with a friend of mine who had also seen it and felt the same way, and we went back and saw it again. So, quickly got over that. And then, around that same time, I found the first issue of Fangoria at a drugstore near my house. And I liked it. The one thing I liked about it a lot was that there was a huge feature on Dawn of the Dead in there that explained how they did all the effects. And that made me feel better about the movie. Like, because, you know, that film, especially if you're young and don't understand, you know, all the techniques that are involved, it looks like a documentary almost.
0: Yeah.
1: And you know, it's got a very realistic tone. And so it was a nice relief for me to see that there were, like, you know, guys with beer guts and mustaches standing over on the side laughing while they were doing these effect shots and shit. So that was cool. And so anyway, I subscribed to Fangoria. I was like, you know, very early. I probably, like, issue 3 or 4 was the first one I received in the mail.
0: Yeah.
1: And I subscribed to Fango for a couple years.
0: Yeah, they're bringing it back now, allegedly. But it's funny with a movie like Dawn of the Dead, especially, like, when you're a kid, you can be very selective over the things you pay attention to. Because, like you said, you were very scared of it. But, like, there's also, like, the pies in the face and everything. Yeah. And, like, that kind of, like, zaniness. But it definitely makes sense of, yeah, it's just, like, when you're young, when you haven't seen anything, that's much more memorable, is the, all, like, the exploding heads and everything.
1: You know, the apocalyptic tone and all that were what really weighed on me. It was just the idea that the world could end. And you got to remember, at that time, we were living in, like, this Cold War sort of, you know, fear-mongering from the media and the government, you know, that there were people out there that wanted to blow up the whole fucking country, and that kind of stuff really weighed on me too, you know. So Dawn of the Dead fed into all those fears of, like, the end of the world and, you know, isolation, and it was frightening. On top of being funny, I found out later, but at the time I did not see that at all.
0: Yeah, and it's definitely I definitely can relate to what you're saying about, like, the once you kind of see behind the curtain with gore, I think it almost makes it more of, like, a interesting thing of watching a horror movie. And you just ask, I wonder how they did that, rather than, like, being so focused on the horrifying aspect of it.
1: Yeah. Yeah, it was cool. Fangoria got me way, way deeper into it as well.
0: Did you start getting into, like, all the kind of, like, those, like, really heavy exploitative movies from the early 80s?
1: Yeah, you know, they had, like, the, if you subscribed, there was a wraparound stapled over the cover, mm-hmm. that was called, like, Igor's Pit or Igor's Crypt or something like that. And it had, like, extra news, like, last-minute bits of news. And I want to say there were, like, VHS reviews and stuff on there as well, and some in the magazine. So, yeah, I learned about a lot of other movies by, you know, reading Fangoria magazine. I discovered Toby Hooper and Dario Argento and all these other directors that were making, you know, really cutting-edge horror films in the 70s.
0: Yeah, I didn't even know until very recently, I didn't know Dario Argento had a hand in Dawn of the Dead.
1: Yeah, I mean, his brother funded the whole thing.
0: Yeah, I think, of course, Goblin did it and everything.
1: Yeah.
0: Now, so is that around the same time you were kind of getting into, like, punk and metal?
1: You know, that was in the late 70s, early 80s. I was still pretty full on into, like, hard rock and metal. I grew up, my parents were really into music, and my mom's brothers were all in bands, garage bands and stuff in Michigan. And I started buying records. I think I got a turntable for my birthday or Christmas or something when I was about 8 years old, and I started buying my own records. And it didn't take long before I was buying Kiss records and Sabbath records, Ted Nugent, Cheap Trick, all that kind of stuff. All the hard rock bands that were big with the, you know, the Hesher type people. Yeah. You know, we would have babysitters who were teenagers, and they would come over to the house and bring their boyfriends who had, you know, muscle cars and were blasting Aerosmith and Ted Nugent 8-tracks in their cars and shit. So I picked up on music that way, and I was always drawn to the stuff with loud guitars and screaming vocals and shit. So that sort of like segued from, you know, right around the time that I saw Dawn of the Dead, I bought Judas Priest Unleashed in the East.
0: Hell yeah.
1: It was like a brand new release at the time. And Judas Priest sort of like changed the way I felt about a lot of bands that I'd been listening to. It was like, wow, you know, this band has incredible chops. They're super fucking heavy. The vocalist is, you know, on his own fucking plane. Everything about it just kind of blew me away in a really big way. And after that, like, I started looking at some of the other bands I was listening to. And you got to realize also in like 79, the big bands of the day, like Kiss, they had put out a record with two or three disco songs on it.
0: Yep, yep.
1: And the rest of it wasn't that good either, you know. And then, you know, Ted Nugent, his creative well had sort of dried up a little bit.
0: I guess he was kind of a hometown hero, I suppose.
1: Yeah, he was. It was before he became a giant fucking douchebag. But, I mean, he might have been back then, too, but he didn't really talk about it out in the public so much. He was just a fucking guitar god, you know, and a wild man. And it was, you know, really entertaining to go see Ted live. It was fucking amazing. He was swinging on vines, and, you know, standing on top of his amps, holding his ears and letting the fucking guitar feed back in front of a fucking giant hockey arena full of people. He was fucking great at one time. And Aerosmith was falling apart due to drugs and everything else. So there wasn't a lot of, all the hard rock heroes of the mid to late 70s were sort of either going disco or trying to find their way into the 80s by experimenting with keyboards and new ways.

0: the new wave of British heavy metal was right there around the corner, and I was really, really deeply into that, buying, you know, imports from, you know, ordering records out of magazines and, you know, doing the whole thing. Like, me and a couple of my buddies were like, we were almost like, you know, like we lived in England, you know, we had denim vests with patches all over them. Most of the patches were homemade because, you know, we couldn't get that stuff in America. And then we discovered this punk store downtown in downtown Flint called Aces Record Exchange. And they had all the patches and badges from the UK, punk bands, metal bands, everything. They had it all. They had the imports. And we just went bananas. We fucking probably kept them in business for a couple of years, just buying all the ephemera and import records that they were bringing in.
1: Now, I'm sorry?
0: Go ahead.
1: I was going to say, as you're kind of, like, at that time, as you're getting into, like, punk and metal, were you going to any local shows or in, like, Detroit or anything?
0: You know, we were still going to, like, the arena shows to see Iron Maiden open for fucking 38 Special and Rainbow or whatever.
1: That was the lineup?
0: Yeah, believe it or not. Iron Maiden's first show in the States with Bruce Dickinson was in Flint, Michigan. And they were opening for Rainbow when they were, like, you know, super commercial and pretty crap, and 38 Special, and, you know, we got 30 minutes of Iron Maiden at the top of the show, and that was it. But yeah, you know, and then it was shortly thereafter, though, that I met some punk rock people at a local record store called White Earp Records that became really, you know, pivotal in Repulsion's growth. And at that store, I met some punk people and started going to punk shows and hanging out at their house and going to parties at their house. And they turned me on to, you know, all sorts of amazing punk bands that I never would have heard otherwise. So,
1: were you getting to see, like, a Negative Approach or the Necros or anything like that at the time?
0: I saw the Necros a million times. I got into punk, like, just as Negative Approach is breaking up. They probably played their last show a couple of weeks. I remember seeing the flyer for it. That's how I first heard about them. I saw a flyer on the wall at the record store. And I'm like, who's this band? And the guy behind the counter is like, oh, you need to check this record out. So I bought the record. But, you know, I missed the show. And it was might have been their last show in the area.
1: Damn, that's awesome. That's really cool. Now jumping forward to like, once you started doing Repulsion, It's so interesting listening to you guys, and I don't mean to, I'm not blowing smoke, and I say it's so ahead of its time. What kind of were you guys lyrically was drawing influence? Because I guess the only other comparable band I can think of at the time would be a band like Siege. But I mean, even like, I guess this is like before Napalm Death, so you have like Slayer doing like the satanic thing and all the thrash bands doing that. What was drawing influence for you guys to have songs like Festering Boils and Slaughter of the Innocent?
0: Well, that all came from my love of horror films, you know. And it started with, you know, it started with the mentality behind the band, which was anytime I heard something that was new and like sort of edgy, like Slayer, my thought was like, that's really cool, but like what they're doing is playing really fast and evil. Mm-hmm. But like, imagine if we did it a little bit faster and a little bit more evil than that. And it was always like, rather than trying to emulate the bands that we were listening to and worshiping, let's try and beat them at their own game. And not that we were thinking, like, we're better than them, because, you know, those bands were like, I mean, seriously, back in those days, Metallica, Slayer, you know, even Discharge, the punk bands that we were getting into, they were like gods to me. So there was no way I would ever dare try and say that my band was better than any of those bands. But what we did try and do was be faster or heavier or noisier or more evil or more extreme in a conceptual way. And that's how it started. It's you know, if you're just content to imitate what you're hearing, then you're never going to break any new ground. It's just going to be like everybody's going to be wearing a brown shirt and white shoes.

0: So the idea was to push the boundaries all the time. Because to me, that's the thing, the most impressive thing about all of those bands was that they were pushing the boundaries. You know, when I first heard Motorhead, I had never heard anything so fucking nasty committed to vinyl. Lemmy's voice, the distorted bass, the just complete disregard for, you know, any sort of, you know, decorum in their music. It was just fucking, it just fucking beat you down, and in a good way. And I fucking loved that. So that's what we always wanted to do, was just keep pushing everything forward. And when it came to the lyrics, you know, a lot of the songs are inspired by horror films. They might not be directly written exactly about a film, but there's a film that I had in mind when I was, you know, writing the song. Like, for instance, The Stench of Burning Death was written after I saw the movie Threads, which is a UK television movie about nuclear Holocaust. And if you haven't seen that, that's another film I would strongly recommend.
1: Yeah, I don't even think I've heard of that one.
0: There's a film that came out in the States on, like, ABC television called The Day After, which was like a what would happen if there was a nuclear war. And it was a made-for-TV movie. It was probably the biggest television event of the year at that time, probably like 84. This is in the midst of the Cold War. Ronald Reagan was president. And then the UK, the BBC came out with a wait, hold my beer, we got this fucking version of The Day After. And it is fucking outrageous. Severin Films just put that out on DVD or Blu-ray even not too long ago. You got to see everybody. You have to see Threads. It's kind of hard to appreciate these days. Well, I guess nowadays, you know, there is a little bit more talk about nuclear war than there has been in the past, but it's definitely an insane depiction of what would happen after a nuclear war. It's fucking amazing. So, you know, Stench of Burning Death was written around that. Someone just asked me about this the other day. One of my old friends, in fact, this guy, Mike Grossclaus, who did the layout for the cover of Horrified, was like, hey, were you thinking about, or were you aware of the book Seduction of the Innocent when you wrote Slaughter of the Innocent? And of course I was. Seduction of the Innocent was a book that was written in the 50s about horror comics and the adverse effects they were having on children, inspiring them to commit violence and turning them into convicts and shit. So
1: that was like the comic book code thing. That's like inspired the comic book code.
0: Exactly. That's where the whole comic book code thing came from, was this book called Seduction of the Innocent, and this, you know, supposed doctor that was like, you know, telling people that their children were being corrupted by these comic books. And I was reading a lot of those comic books at the time. And some of them were reissues of old EC comics, and they would have like little introductions that would talk about Seduction of the Innocent. And I think I scribbled that down in a notepad, and I changed it to Slaughter of the Innocent when I was writing the lyrics. There's two songs about the Reanimator on Horrified, or that were at least that were inspired by the Reanimator. One is called Driven to Insanity, and the other one is called Splattered Cadavers. Those were both sort of influenced by, you know, Splattered Cadavers, the title, was just something that I thought of after watching The Reanimator, with just, you know, the morgue filled with bodies. And Driven to Insanity is also the same subject. It's about somebody who's been reanimated, but they're still semi-conscious. And so the horror films, you know, permeated everything that we did. And in a roundabout way, sorry it took so long to explain this, but yeah, that's how Repulsion came to sound and have the image that it does, was a combination of horror films and just being so impressed by the music that was coming out at the time that was constantly like, you know, every week when you went to the record store, which I did multiple times a week usually, you never knew when you were going to walk into the record store and buy something that was going to change your life or just be a complete fucking game changer. Unfortunately, I don't have that fucking happen to me too much anymore.
1: Yeah.
0: But back then, it was like, oh shit, I just bought Kill 'Em All. And then, you know, a few months later, you were buying Voivod, War and Pain, or Slayer, Show No Mercy, or, you know, Discharge, Hear Nothing, See Nothing, Say Nothing, or the Crucifix Dehumanization album. These things were like, they were dropping at a rapid rate, and it was like, it just kind of made your head spin how much fucking powerful, amazing music was coming out that were, and all these bands had their own identity, and they were all just like really pushing things forward, and sometimes combining things that you never would have thought of, like, you know, Corrosion of Conformity taking Black Flag and Black Sabbath and putting it in a blender together, and
1: Animosity, man.
0: You know, these things were like just really impressionable. So that's how it happened.
1: So, well, you mentioned Reanimator, so let's jump on in. So for your feature film pick, you picked 1985's Reanimator, directed by Stuart Gordon, produced by Brian Yuzna. Could you give a brief synopsis of the movie?
0: Man, boy meets mad scientist. Mad scientist ruins his life by bringing him into corpse reanimating experiments in the basement of their apartment. And the world was never the same afterwards.
1: It's funny, you mentioned, you know, as a kid, how you were really into Frankenstein. I mean, and obviously this movie is very heavily influenced by it. I mean, obviously it's H.P. Lovecraft, based on the H.P. Lovecraft story, but it's interesting how it's a kind of a modern version of a Frankenstein tale.
0: Yeah, it's really a lot like Bride, you know, and I didn't realize that as I was watching it, but I've seen the movie probably, I don't think I'd be exaggerating if I said I've seen it 50 times, at least, probably closer to 100. I mean, just any time I've had the opportunity to watch it, I watched it twice this week, actually, because I watched the Blu-ray that came out recently on Monday just to, like, have it fresh in my mind. And that was completely unnecessary because as soon as I started watching it, I realized, like, oh, yeah, I can recite every line of dialogue from this movie, like, almost word for word. And the next day, I woke up and I saw a bulletin on my social media feed that it was playing at the Egyptian Theater down the street from my house on Thursday night. So I went to see it again, and Jeffrey Combs and Brian Yuzna were both there.
1: That's so cool.
0: And, you know, I thought it was playing on a double bill with the Frighteners, and I thought, well, the Reanimator was the later film, and I was tired, you know, it was Thursday night after a long work week. And I was like, oh, I'll see if I can make it through half the movie. And I ended up staying for the whole thing. And that's how good that movie is. You know, you could be tired and it'll wake you up. It's like 84 or 86 minutes over long it is of just absolute perfection. Note perfect.
1: It's such a tight movie. It apparently is originally, the first cut of it was like 2.5 hours long.
0: I love watching all that extra footage just because I love every character in that movie so much that it's great to see more of their thoughts and more of their words. Like, if you've ever watched the work print, which has now been incorporated into some integral cut that's on the new Blu-ray, the scene at the dinner table where Dr. Hill is sort of, like, getting creepy on Meg,
1: mm-hmm.
0: it goes on forever to the point of, like, extreme uncomfortableness. It's really fucking hilarious how long he drags out his obsession with Megan Halsey. It's fucking hilarious. But he is very much like Dr. Pretorius in Bride of Frankenstein. And that actor, what's his name? David Gale, is just amazing. I mean, the way he delivers his lines, it's like straight out of a 1930s Universal film. He is absolutely perfect. And Herbert West, I mean, Jeffrey Combs is one of my all-time favorite actors. That guy is brilliant in everything he does. I saw a one-man stage show that he did here in Los Angeles. It was produced by Stuart Gordon, where he did Edgar Allan Poe. It was like you were going to an Edgar Allan Poe reading.
1: That's so cool.
0: And it was absolutely fucking amazing. Like, Jeffrey Combs, and as you're watching it, Poe is drinking the whole time, and he keeps pulling a little flask out of his jacket, and by the end of the show, he's drunk and on the verge of a nervous breakdown, and Jeffrey Combs just plays it to a T. It's just amazing.
1: I think the only things I've seen him in are this and From Beyond. But in both, he just, like, chews the scenery in the best way possible.
0: Yeah, I mean, he's amazing in Love in a 45 is another film that he's in that's really great. Stuart Gordon's Pit in the Pendulum. And the other film that stands out, and I didn't really realize until the other night, was The Frighteners. I saw that when it came out in the theater, and I remember kind of liking it. I'd never watched it again. And the other night, watching that film, I realized it holds up pretty good, and Jeffrey Combs is just incredible in it.
1: Frighteners, was that a Peter Jackson movie, I think?
0: Yeah, that was like one of the first, you know, mainstream films that he did. Michael J. Fox is in it, and Dee Wallace from The Howling.
1: Do you remember the first time you saw Reanimator?
0: Oh, yeah, absolutely. I was tripping my brains out on acid the first time I saw it, and a whole bunch of me and a bunch of my friends decided that the day Reanimator opened in theaters that we would drop acid and go see it. So we did acid, and we get to the theater, and we're kind of like peeking out right when we get there, and we walked in, and it took us a while to, you know, a bunch of goofball teenage boys. Took us a while to get everybody assembled in the car and get to the theater. By the time we got there, we had missed the opening scene.
1: Oh, man.
0: And okay. We walked into the opening credits, and Dave Hollingshead, a.k.a. Dave Grave, the drummer of Repulsion. We had just started Repulsion. It was called Genocide at the time. We had just started the band when that film came out. It was like the autumn of 85. And I remember it was pouring down rain that day. We get in the theater, the opening credits are on, we're like, cool, we didn't miss anything. And we sit down next to Dave, and he's like, you missed it. Because we had missed that amazing opening scene. So anyway, we watched the whole thing, like, tripping on acid, and it just blew our fucking heads off. To the point where the next day we were like, we need to go back and see that again to make sure that it really is as fucking amazing as we thought it was. And we went back. I probably saw that movie like 5 or 6 times in the first like 2 weeks it was in the theater. Damn. And I recently had the opportunity, a friend of mine knows Brian Yuzna really well. And we went to an art opening that was, there was like an art gallery opening that was like art based on Stuart Gordon films. And Stuart and Brian were both there. And I was talking to Brian, and I was like, I had to tell him, I was like, yeah, the first time I saw The Reanimator, I was tripping out on acid. And he was like, he looked at me and with a smile on his face, he's like, why would you put yourself through that?
1: Yeah, especially your first time seeing it.
0: Yeah, I mean, to me, Brian Yuzna is up there with Tony Iommi and you know, Jeff Hanneman and, you know, Voivod and Tom Warrior. Like, he is just as much of an inspiration to me as those guys, you know, because he understands. I've seen him do a couple Q&As. You know, luckily, where I live here in Hollywood, there's movie screenings all the time. My friend Jim does this thing called Cinematic Void. He shows films like a couple times a week, and Tarantino has a movie theater here called the New Beverly, and that is like dedicated every single night to showing old movies, and they show tons and tons of grindhouse films. And so within the last like month and a half, I also saw From Beyond in the theater.
1: Damn, nice.
0: In 35mm with Brian Yuzna in attendance. And the thing I loved that he said that night was like, it's like, in my mind, a horror film has to have ample amounts of violence and sex. And, you know, so again, you know, with Reanimator, I feel like Brian Yuzna and Stuart Gordon were doing exactly what what we were doing with our music, which was like, okay, yeah, I've seen all these other movies, but let's take it a step further. I've never seen a horror film where a decapitated corpse goes down on a chick that's strapped down to a morgue table, or, you know, just everything that happens in Reanimator, naked corpses like smashing people's heads into the wall, and the cat scene, you know, there's, we could go on and on. I mean, every moment of that film is, it's filled up. Like you said, there's no dead space in it. It's just wall to wall. There's not one scene that shouldn't be there. There's not one word that shouldn't be there. Every action in that film is absolute perfection. It's probably, to me, the most perfect film. Maybe not the best film ever made, but it is the most perfect film ever made, because there's not one point where you look at your watch. Your eyes are glued to the screen the entire time, and every character in it, from the security guard in the morgue to the nurses, every character is flawless.
1: Yeah, and it's such an interesting, like, self-contained movie. Like, it has such a small cast of characters, and it makes sense, since I read that it was originally supposed to be a stage play, since Stuart Gordon hadn't done any movies prior to that. It's like, and I know they later did make it into a musical, but it does almost at times feel like a short play, just the way they use the sets and everything.
0: Yeah, and it has good acting throughout. You know, there's all of the actors are really good in it, so it's convincing in its, you know, absurdity and outrageousness. You know, it still manages to be convincing.
1: It's pretty timeless too, I would say. I mean, I think it doesn't feel like a specifically 80s horror movie to me, because it has all that, you know, almost like Frankenstein and H.P. Lovecraft feeling to it, and there's no like big poppy 80s soundtrack. It feels like it could be a movie that could be made in any decade, although it has that 80s sort of extremity to it.
0: Yeah, and also something that I noticed in this last couple times I saw it, like, no one's got an 80s haircut, or, you know, even Barbara Crampton and Bruce Abbott, their haircuts are like, they look like they could be now.
1: Exactly.
0: Neither one of them has like a big, like, bouffant new wave hairdo or like some big 80s hairdo that sort of makes it look out of place now. The movie is just, like you said, it's timeless. It has a timeless look, and there's a lot of adults in it. You know, the youngest people in it are two fairly mature college students.
1: Yeah, absolutely. Yeah, like, I think it was Evil Dead where I was talking to somebody. It's like they consciously did that. And then, like, Evil Dead, you know, to not make it feel dated. Which shows a really interesting sense of self-awareness, I would say. One thing I always find interesting about the movie is the soundtrack, particularly the credits, in the opening credits, how they almost kind of lift it from Psycho.
0: Oh, it's blatantly lifted from Psycho, but it doesn't matter. It works.
1: No, it works. It's great. I mean, even though the opening credits, like the bright colors and everything, are very, very beautiful. There's an interesting use of color in the movie. Obviously, of course, the green and everything. But I like movies like that where you think, the second you think about Reanimator, you think of neon green, which I think helps the same way with like Suspiria when you think of reds and blues. I think that helps movies to become ingrained in your head and more memorable than something where it's you know, just more bleak than that.
0: Yeah, it strikes me, you know, watching it time and time again, how perfect it is. And that was their first movie, you know, like, they just got it so right off the bat. And, you know, it wasn't a fluke either. Those guys made other really good films over the years. I mean, it's hard to top, you know, The Reanimator, but they have made plenty of great films since. And I like all the Reanimator films. And I like the majority of Stuart Gordon's films as well. And Brian Yuzna is a good director, you know, and he gets it. So I hope those guys continue to make films. I hope they make another Reanimator film sometime.
1: Yeah, I mean, obviously I'm a little younger, but I mean, when I was looking it up, I didn't realize that they made Honey, I Shrunk the Kids, which was like a movie from my childhood that I was seeing all the time. I always love seeing, you know, when you get these, like, horror, like, B-movie directors and seeing what they do when, like, studios give them big budgets to do something more mainstream. I mean, obviously, you know, like, something like, obviously, Peter Jackson comes to mind when he was, you know,
0: coming to this thing. Yeah, absolutely. You know, when I first saw Peter Jackson's early work, that was, you know, it reminded me of The Reanimator. Bad Taste is a great film.
1: Yeah.
0: It is nowhere near as, you know, tight and perfect as Reanimator or as extreme, but it does have some great stuff in it. And I guess it probably is as extreme. It just, you know, it came later, so it doesn't quite seem that way. But another thing that's amazing about Reanimator is the dialogue. The script is fucking amazing, and the lines are all delivered so well. And
1: it's very snappy.
0: Yeah, and Jeffrey Combs, like, he just carries everybody else on his back. I mean, not that he really needs to, because there's so many, that, you know, all the actors are pretty competent, but Jeffrey Combs is, like, just absolutely, to me, that's one of the greatest cinematic performances of all time. When they're when he's scratching his face and looking around the room, and he's got the syringe in his hand, and his confrontation with Dr. Hill in the basement.
1: Yeah.
0: When he calls him a plagiarist.
1: That's probably my favorite part of the movie, is when he's got the shovel in his neck. It's a plagiarist.
0: Yeah, that's, like, up there in the all-time greatest death scenes. And the head rolls away, and Dr. Hill's arms are still flailing around and shit. It's, yeah, just amazing. I can't really say enough good things. We could just wax on all day about this film. It is, as it's been described, the Citizen Kane of horror films.
1: Which, yeah, absolutely. Well, so we could go keep going all day about it, but moving on. So outside of, other than, I know you said you saw Reanimator a couple times this week. What was the last horror movie you watched?
0: Oh, what was the last horror film I watched? I think it was The Devil Incarnate, Paul Naschy film that came up on Mondo Macabro Blu-ray a few months ago. I finally got around to watching that. That was an amazing film.
1: I don't think I've seen that one before. Is that a recent movie?
0: No, I think it's from the mid-70s, mid to late 70s maybe. And Paul Naschy plays the devil in the flesh, as the title would suggest. And he's just a guy. He's like a vagabond roaming around the countryside, you know, taking advantage of people's generosity and kindness by staying with them. And, you know, they serve him meals. And then, you know, the farmer goes off to work and he bangs the wife. And he's got a sidekick. And the whole time he's just, you know, waxing philosophical to this guy about how, you know, religion is foolish, and, you know, people should do what they want to do rather than succumb to their fears and morality. And it's just amazing. It's just a really blasphemous sort of, it's not over the top in any way, but it is fairly blasphemous. And if you're religious,
1: I'm into it. You've helped me make a to watch list that I need to dig through. I mean, it sounds like it has that kind of 70s, I mean, there's not much, I feel like, less humor in 70s horror. Like I said, it sounds like it's very blasphemous, which is...
0: It's got a whimsical quality to it that's kind of funny, yeah. I mean, there's a lot of great Paul Naschy films as well. Like, the guy, I mean, Going Down the Well of Paul Naschy is another one where you're just like, man, some of the stuff that they pulled off in those movies is just outrageous.
1: Was Devil Incarnate an American film?
0: No, Spanish. Oh, Paul Naschy is like the Boris Karloff of Spain.
1: Gotcha.
0: Yeah, he's like, I mean, he came along in the late 60s or early 70s, but he used to be a wrestler, a bodybuilder, or something. I think he was a bodybuilder. And he decided he wanted to make movies, and he just fucking did. He just started making movies. And he made werewolf movies and vampire movies and hunchback movies, and he's wild. He a lot of, like, witch, you know, Inquisition type films. In fact, there's one called Inquisition. Yeah, he's great. I highly recommend people watch Paul Naschy films, because he's a gem. And The Devil Incarnate and Werewolf versus Vampire Woman would be the ones where I would start. And Hunchback of the Morgue, absolutely Hunchback of the Morgue. Those have all been released on DVD United States or elsewhere, and pretty easy to find.
1: Well, so other than Dawn of the Dead almost making you lose it a little bit, have you ever turned off a horror movie because it was, like, too disturbing or unsettling or bothered you? Never? Hell yeah.
0: No. Once I've gone into the abyss, I'm going all the way to the bottom. The first time I saw The Exorcist, I watched it by myself, and I knew I should turn it off because I was at a friend's house, and I had to leave after I watched it, and it was late at night by the time the film got over with, and I had to walk home alone in the dark, and I ran the whole way. But The Exorcist freaked me out. The first time I saw it was the first time it aired on network television, which was a big deal at the time.
1: Once you see that flash of Pazuzu, it kind of, I feel like you can't scratch it out of your brain ever again.
0: Well, the Exorcist has something for everybody. It's body horror. It's psychological. If you're religious, it plays on your fears that are instilled in you by your religion. There's really, the loss of innocence, the fact that it's happening to a child. There's a lot of things at play in that film, that just totally feed on everyday fears that we have as human beings, and does it extremely effectively. So it's not just a devil movie or just a possession movie or just a body horror film. It kind of encompasses everything and kind of overwhelms you with horror and innocent people being, good people are the greatest victims in that film. Goodness in general, human kindness and goodness are completely just, thrown to the mat and strangulated in that film, so it's pretty amazing. So that one, that was another, highly impactful film. But no, if I was ever going to turn off a film while I was watching it for the first time, that would have been the one. A lot of these things have come out now that try really hard to be extreme, like, what was the last one? Serbian film, things like that. I just find them
1: Martyrs, stuff like that.
0: Yeah, I just find those films more comical than.
1: Have you? So, what is your favorite kill or gore sequence of all time? What comes to mind?
0: Man, off the top of my head, that's a tough one, but because there's so many amazing death scenes, but I'd have to go with not a particular scene, but a set of movies, which would be the first two Omen films, have some of the most inventive, over-the-top death scenes in them. And if we want to just go with one, let's go with the woman getting her eyes pecked out by crows to the point where she's blinded and then walking in front of a truck in Damien, the Omen 2. That's a showstopper.
1: Yeah, that is a very visceral one.
0: Yeah, or the opening scene of Suspiria, where the girl ends up hanging in the entrance to the dance academy. That's another one that is way up there.
1: Yeah, that one's definitely probably in my top three. That moment.
0: Yeah.
1: Even that jump scare there is so iconic and still makes me jump.
0: Yeah.
1: When the hand goes through the glass.
0: Yeah, and then suddenly you at first you think you're watching like a slasher movie. And then as the woman is pulled through the window, you see that the arm is like the arm of a beast with hair and nails. Mm-hmm. And you're like, okay, this isn't what I thought it was going to be at all. So, up to that point, Dario Argento had made Giallos and movies about, people with lurking in the shadows.
1: Leather gloves.
0: Gloves and butcher knives. And suddenly we were presented with something completely different. And that movie has actually, that movie's like stock has gone up big time with me since the 4K restoration came out. I don't know if you had the opportunity.
1: I watched that recently. That. Yeah.
0: Yeah. I saw it in the theater, I think, three times, and it just really made me appreciate the mastery of that film. The soundtrack, hearing it really loud in a theater, and the colors, the cinematography. and the just complete dreamlike state of that film is incredible. Really, really amazing film.
1: Yeah, I saw Claudio from Goblin is doing a tour this this October,
0: yeah,
1: where he's going to do a live scoring of the movie.
0: I've seen him do that. It's great.
1: Hell yeah, yeah, I'm all about it.
0: I've seen both iterations of Goblins that are banging around out there. They're both amazing.
1: Yeah, I think it's like one of those Venom type things.
0: Yep.
1: Where you got a couple people, and then you have like so and so's Goblin.
0: Yeah, exactly. I mean, those guys are all so talented that it's great when you see either. I just really wish that the Goblin that has all of the old string players and the drummer would get back together with Claudio, because that would be something to see. But either way you see Goblin, it is there are no like pack musicians on the stage. They're doing it right every time you see them.
1: All right, so my last question, it's a section called Starter Pack. If you were trying to convey to somebody what your ideal horror, somebody who's never seen horror films, and you were trying to put forth what you think the ideal vision for horror is, what would be your first five movies you would want them to watch?
0: Man, I guess the only way to do this would be to just go off the top of my head and start out with Night of the Living Dead. I mean, if we're talking starter, if somebody wants to know what is a horror film and why should I watch them, I would probably start with Night of the Living Dead, Texas Chainsaw Massacre, Suspiria. We gotta have a little more supernatural in there, so maybe The Beyond, so we can get the zombies and the supernatural in there.
1: Mm-hmm.
0: Because I think it's a pretty, pretty good representation of what Italian horror is all about. At least the extreme stuff from the 80s. How many did I name?
1: That was four.
0: Oh, well, The Reanimator, of course.
1: There we go.
0: Yeah, and if I can make it six, I would have to say Universal's 19, is it 31, Frankenstein? Watch the first Frankenstein movie, because that's sort of like where it all began, bringing corpses back to life and mad scientists and people trying to overcome the one thing that we cannot overcome, which is death itself. So Frankenstein, that's got to be it.
1: Well, hell yeah. Well, thank you so much for coming on the show, man. I really appreciate it. One last question. So I always assumed this, but I wasn't sure. Did you name the Repulsion after the film or just because it sounded cool?
0: I did. I hadn't had the opportunity to see the film yet because at the time, I don't think it was on VHS or anything. But I wrote a song. First, I had a song called Repulsion. And I got the title from, there's a book, I can't remember the author's name, Phil Hardy maybe. It's called The Encyclopedia of Horror Films. And I used to pull it out at the library all the time. And there's a photo of Catherine Deneuve, like, going down the hallway with all the arms coming out of the walls. And, she's just got this really terrified look on her face. And I thought, I got to see this movie. It was something that I wrote down on my list of things that I needed to see. So when I was writing songs for the band, which was called Genocide at the time, I wrote this song. The music and the lyrics all came together at once. I was like, I had a riff, and then I just started like, I banged out the riff on my guitar. I sat my guitar down, pulled out a piece of notebook paper, and started scribbling down lyrics. And back then, something that we didn't really talk about too much when we were talking about one-upping, everybody else or trying to on lyrics and things like that. At the time, I was really good friends with Chuck Schuldiner of Death, and him and I would talk phone all the time because, there was a brief period where me and Matt Oliva, the guitarist of Repulsion, who started the band with me, him and I were playing in Death for a moment. And so I stayed in close contact with Chuck after that. And he would call me up and go, dude, listen to these lyrics I just wrote. And he would read me some crazy lyrics that he had just written. And then I would be like, oh, check these out. Here are the ones I wrote. So when I wrote, there's a couple songs on the album in particular that Chuck was in my mind when I was writing the lyrics. And Repulsion is one of those songs where I was trying to just like, Chuck had read me some lyrics that he wrote that were really gross. and I was trying to I was trying to outgross Chuck. And
1: was this like a Scream Bloody Gore era?
0: Yeah, even before that, it was more like maybe when he was in San Francisco. Yeah, back in the demo days. I think he was in San Francisco before he had started playing with Chris from Autopsy. He was playing with Eric Brecht from DRI and Eric Mead.
1: Really? I didn't know that, actually.
0: Yeah, there's some recordings out there. They're really fast. I think it's called the Back from the Dead demo. And it's actually just a rehearsal demo, but it's like Death playing super fast. Not as fast as Repulsion, but like, you know, like Cryptic Slaughter speed. And
1: hell yeah.
0: And that's pretty cool stuff. But anyway, the lyrics for that song came from that. And then the title, I didn't even have a title. There's, it never says the word Repulsion in the song. But I was like, what, what word can I put on these, this set of lyrics? And I had the name Repulsion written down in a book somewhere, in a notebook of just ideas that came to me. And I was like, Repulsion, that's it. But I didn't get to see the film until much later. But yeah, that's the origin of where the song title and eventually the band, you know, when we decided that Genocide wasn't the right name for the band, and I just went with Repulsion because I'd already had the song. I liked the way I had started working on a logo. I just liked the way it looked written down on paper. There's a lot of things that go into my thoughts when I'm thinking of a band name. And it's like, how does it look when you look at it on a, you know, nowadays on a screen or whatever, but on an album cover, a piece of paper, the word has to look cool, you know, like it can't be, it has to be aesthetically pleasing as well as like sound cool and have a great meaning and all that. So yeah, that's how that came around.
1: Well, Scott, thank you so much for coming on the show, man. I really appreciate you taking the time.
0: Well, my pleasure, man. You know, circle back with me when you run out of guests and we'll do it again.
1: I would love that. Let's definitely do a part two soon.
0: Cool, man.
1: All right, man. You have a good one.

so much to Scott for coming on the show. Be sure to check the show notes for a list of all the rad films that he recommended for you guys. Thank you, as always, to Stephanie for scoring the show. 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Next week on the show, Inge Johansson, formerly of International Noise Conspiracy, Against Me, and more, is coming on to talk about one of our mutual all-time favorite films, Dario Argento's Suspiria. We had a fantastic discussion about the film, Swedish D-beat, the amazing comedy of the young ones, and the Swedish film censorship laws that inspired a generation of underground tape trading. Once again, be sure to pass on word to this show to your friends who you think may be into it. I'll see you guys again in 2 weeks. Until next time, stay spooky. Good night.

Herbert West has a very good head on his shoulders, and another one in a dish on his desk. My name is Michael Kent, and this is Toxic Schlock.

0: Hello, and welcome to another episode of Toxic Schlock, a horror film podcast in Richmond, Virginia, where I talk to artists about slashers, creature features, paranormal occurrences, and all of the things that go bump the night and how it impacted their lives. Today on the show, we've got Scott Carlson of Repulsion. But before we get to that, if you want to support the show, please give us a rating, review, and subscription on iTunes or a subscription at Stitcher or Spotify. 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If you want to get in touch with me or have any suggestions for future guests, feel free to contact me on the Toxic Schlock Facebook page, or you can shoot me an email at toxicschlockpodcast@gmail.com. I can also be found on Instagram and Twitter at Toxic Schlock. Now that we've got that out of the way, today on the show, we've got Scott Carlson of the essential and seminal grindcore band Repulsion, as well as a former member of Death, Cathedral, and Church of Misery. To call Scott important to the development of extreme metal is a massive understatement. If you consider yourself a fan of grindcore or power violence or death metal, you in some way owe the things that you like to Repulsion. They stand almost peerless in terms of influence and innovation. Prior to Repulsion, there was no bands playing so fast and extreme. There was bands like Siege, but even they sounded like a hardcore band playing at light speed, whereas Repulsion were just a whole new style, a whole new animal. Their soul album, Horrified, stands along with albums like Scum, Scream Bloody Gore, and Raid in Blood as trailblazing albums of heavy music. With song titles like Maggots in Your Coffin and The Stench of Burning Death, it should come as no surprise that Scott has an encyclopedic knowledge of 70s and 80s horror films. And I was very excited when he revealed his focus film pick, Stuart Gordon's 1985 film, Reanimator. We had a great time talking about the film, his unique experience viewing it for the first time, his journey in aggressive music, the power of George Romero, and more. We discussed Reanimator in great detail, so as always, I encourage you to watch the film before listening any further. Thank you again for listening to Toxic Schlock. Now, sit back, dim the lights, and enjoy my conversation with Scott Carlson about Reanimator. Scott, thank you so much for coming on the show today, man. How are you doing?
1: I'm doing great.
0: To start this off, I always start them off with a section called A History of Violence. Could you tell me about the first time you ever encountered horror, either as a film genre or overall?
1: As far as I can remember, it was probably watching Night Gallery when it was actually a show. That's how old I am. Mm-hmm. Yeah, I used to watch Night Gallery when I was a kid, and I loved it. And it would always freak me out. Like, not every episode, but there were certain episodes that would just, like, I would go to bed and I wouldn't be able to sleep. So I think that was the show that totally got me started on that.
0: Now, that was the post-Twilight Zone show, correct?
1: Yeah, it was like an early 70s show that Rod Serling hosted, and a lot of the stories were based on, which I didn't know at the time, were based on Lovecraft and Poe and Clark Ashton Smith and August Derleth, people like that. The originators of the American horror story, you know.
0: Gotcha. So now, when you first saw that, were you pretty much, did that kind of, like, sell you on the genre, or were you kind of, like, trepidatious with it at first?
1: Well, my dad always watched movies, and it was always either a Western or, you know, Dirty Harry type thing, or horror films. So I saw a lot of Universal horror films with my dad on television back, you know, way before there were VCRs or anything. And, I just remember like Frankenstein and Dracula and Frankenstein meets the Wolfman, things like that were definitely always on in our house. So I think that's pretty much, those things right there are pretty much what got me into horror in the first place. And then, you know, I sort of moved on from there with my own discoveries.
0: So so I guess this was kind of the mid-70s, kind of that kind of era when you were kind of getting into it?
1: Yeah. Early to mid-70s, when I was a real little kid. I mean, I started watching Night Gallery. I was probably like 4 or 5 years old. Mm-hmm. And I remember one time my mom, I think maybe the first time I watched it, my mom was like, you know, I don't know if you should watch this. It might scare you. And I begged to watch it. And then I was scared shitless and I couldn't say anything because I wanted to be able to watch it again.
0: Yeah, if you blab, you can't watch it anymore.
1: Yeah, exactly. If I would have told my mom that I was scared, she would have liked to watch it again. So I had to just lay in my room and deal with it.
0: Now, as you were kind of going on from like all the like the Universal, a lot of like the kind of big classics and stuff, what was it that kind of made you feel like in like a modern horror, like what were the movies that were kind of moving you, that were kind of keeping you like in touch with horror at the time? Were you like into like kind of like the like Texas Chainsaw type stuff or?
1: I hadn't really seen too much of that stuff because it wasn't on TV that much. I don't know if it was, I don't know if those movies were shown on network television, but I mean, I would stay up late at night. There was a movie called Horror High. Actually, when they showed it on television back in the 70s, it was called Twisted Brain. Mm-hmm. I don't know if you've ever seen
0: it. I have not.
1: Highly recommend it. It's like a teenage Jekyll and Hyde thing. It's got a couple of like famous football players in it from the time. I don't know who they are. I don't remember off the top of my head, but it has some amazing death scenes in it. Like it's like the nerdy kid at the school with horn-rimmed glasses with tape in the middle, and he gets fucked with by all the jocks and everything. And as the movie goes on, he, in chemistry class, creates this chemical that turns him into like a Mr. Hyde type character. And he kills his English teacher by chopping her head off in a paper, you know, those paper cutters that they have at school that every time you use
0: one. What was the name of this movie again?
1: Twisted Brain.
0: This sounds awesome. I gotta see this
1: movie. It is fucking incredible. It's on, I know it's on DVD. I can't remember the company that put it out, but I'm looking above me, above my computer, is where my DVD shelf is, and somewhere up there I have it. You can find it real easy. It's probably cheap too, and it's highly recommended.
0: I'll definitely need to put that like on the top of my to watch list. Now, so this, since this was kind of like a pre-home video era, were you going to any like late night movies or anything, or was it just kind of, do you see them as they come out in theaters?
1: I would see stuff as it came out in theaters. I didn't really start going to the theater a lot until probably about 79. Mm-hmm. When I saw it. I think the movie that kicked it off full tilt was, I mean, I'd been watching horror movies on television whenever I could, anything that popped up. In Michigan, I lived in Flint, Michigan, mm-hmm. and we could pick up Channel 50 from Detroit, and there was a late night horror show host there called The Ghoul, probably mm-hmm. the coolest late night horror host of all time. Totally psychedelic. Bizarre. I mean, just look up The Ghoul, the mm-hmm. TV host. He is fucking amazing. Everybody that's listening to this should check out The Ghoul. You can find clips of him on YouTube and stuff. But we used to watch The Ghoul all the time. Me and my friend Lee, who lived a couple blocks away, he would come over and spend the night, or I'd go to his house. We'd watch The Ghoul, anything we could get our hands on. And then in 79, I want to say, I can't remember, I feel like it was springtime or maybe middle of summer when Dawn of the Dead came out. I went to see that in the theater, and it just absolutely fucking rearranged my DNA. It was mind-blowing. I was too young to see the dark humor in it, and it just sort of like went over my head, and all I saw was like people being ripped apart by cannibalistic loved ones that had come back from the dead, and it just fucking flipped me out. I can't even explain how fucking terrified I was when I left the theater. I went to see a matinee. It was broad daylight, and I went home, and my family wasn't home. And I lived in Michigan, so all the houses there have basements. And it was definitely summertime, because I remember when I got home, I wanted to go downstairs and get a popsicle out of the freezer. And I was afraid to go in the fucking basement. I ran down there. I ran down the stairs, grabbed the popsicle, and fucking ran back up the stairs as fast as I could. Even in the theater, I was looking at the floor to make sure, like, hands weren't going to come out from under the seats. I was just completely fucking terrified. And it was like, for the first day after I saw that, I was like, never again am I ever going to put myself through something like that. And then, like, Monday at school, I started talking about it with a friend of mine who had also seen it and felt the same way, and we went back and saw it again. So, quickly got over that. And then, around that same time, I found the first issue of Fangoria at, oh, yeah, at a drugstore near my house. And I liked it. The one thing I liked about it a lot was that there was a huge feature on Dawn of the Dead in there that explained how they did all the effects. And that made me feel better about the movie. Like, because, you know, that film, especially if you're young and don't understand, you know, all the techniques that are involved, it looks like a documentary almost.
0: Yeah.
1: And you know, it's got a very realistic tone. And so it was a nice relief for me to see that there were, like, you know, guys with beer guts and mustaches standing over on the side laughing while they were doing these effect shots and shit. So that was cool. And so anyway, I subscribed to Fangoria. I was, like, you know, very early. I probably, like, issue 3 or 4 was the first one I received in the mail.
0: Damn.
1: And I subscribed to Fango for a couple years.
0: Yeah, they're bringing it back now, allegedly. But it's funny with a movie like Dawn of the Dead, especially, like, when you're a kid, you can be very selective over the things you pay attention to. Because, like you said, you were very scared of it. But, like, there's also, like, the pies in the face and everything. Yeah. And, like, that kind of, like, zaniness. But it definitely makes sense of, yeah, it's just, like, when you're young, when you haven't seen anything, that's much more memorable, is the, all, like, the exploding heads and everything.
1: You know, the apocalyptic tone and all that were what really weighed on me. It was just the idea that the world could end. And you got to remember, at that time, we were living in, like, this Cold War sort of, you know, fear-mongering from the media and the government, you know, that there were people out there that wanted to blow up the whole fucking country, and that kind of stuff really weighed on me too, you know. So Dawn of the Dead fed into all those fears of, like, the end of the world and, you know, isolation, and it was frightening. On top of being funny, I found out later, but at the time I did not see that at all.
0: Yeah, and it's definitely, I definitely can relate to what you're saying about, like, the once you kind of see behind the curtain with gore, I think it almost makes it more of, like, a interesting thing of watching a horror movie, and you just ask, I wonder how they did that, rather than, like, being so focused on the horrifying aspect of it.
1: Yeah. Yeah, it was cool. Fangoria got me way, way deeper into it as well.
0: Did you start getting into, like, all the kind of, like, those, like, really heavy exploitative movies from the early 80s?
1: Yeah, you know, they had, like, the, if you subscribed, there was a wraparound stapled over the cover, mm-hmm, that was called, like, Igor's Pit or Igor's Crypt or something like that. And it had, like, extra news, like, last minute bits of news, and I want to say there were, like, VHS reviews and stuff on there as well, and some in the magazine. So, yeah, I learned about a lot of other movies by, you know, reading Fangoria magazine. I discovered Toby Hooper and Dario Argento and all these other directors that were making, you know, really cutting-edge horror films in the 70s.
0: Yeah, I didn't even know until very recently, I didn't know Dario Argento had a hand in Dawn of the Dead.
1: Yeah, yeah, I mean, his brother funded the whole thing.
0: Yeah, yeah, I think, of course, Goblin did it and everything.
1: Yeah.
0: Now, so is that around the same time you were kind of getting into, like, punk and metal?
1: You know, that was in the late 70s, early 80s. I was still pretty full on into, like, hard rock and metal. I was, I grew up, my parents were really into music, and my mom's brothers were all in bands, garage bands and stuff in Michigan, and I started buying records. I think I got a turntable for my birthday or Christmas or something when I was about 8 years old, and I started buying my own records. And it didn't take long before I was buying Kiss records and Sabbath records, Ted Nugent, Cheap Trick, all that kind of stuff. All the hard rock bands that were big with the, you know, the Hesher type people. Yeah. You know, we would have babysitters who were teenagers, and they would come over to the house and bring their boyfriend.

0: lot of bands that I'd been listening to. It was like, wow, you know, this band has incredible chops. They're super fucking heavy. The vocalist is, you know, on his own fucking plane. Everything about it just kind of blew me away in a really big way. And after that, like, I started looking at some of the other bands I was listening to. And you got to realize also in, like, 79, the big bands of the day, like Kiss, they had put out a record with two or three disco songs on it.
1: Yep, yep.
0: And the rest of it wasn't that good either, you know. And then, you know, Ted Nugent, his creative, you know, his creative well had sort of dried up a little bit.
1: I guess he was kind of a hometown hero, I suppose.
0: Yeah, yeah, he was. It was before he became a giant fucking
1: douchebag.
0: But, I mean, he probably, he might have been back then, too, but he didn't really talk about it out in the public so much. He was just a fucking guitar god, you know, and a wild man. And it was, you know, really entertaining to go see Ted live. It was fucking amazing. He was swinging on vines, you know, standing on top of his amps, holding his ears and letting the fucking guitar feed back in front of a fucking giant hockey arena full of people. He was fucking great at one time. And Aerosmith was falling apart due to drugs and everything else. So there wasn't a lot of, all the hard rock heroes of the mid to late 70s were sort of either going disco or trying to find their way into the 80s by experimenting with keyboards and new wave and shit. Some of that stuff was cool, but, you know, leave that to the people that are innovating that style rather than, like, these hard rock bands who set, you know, all the, like, heavy trends in the 70s and were all of a sudden, like, following the trends going into the 80s. Like, oh, we need to start, you know, playing music like these young kids, you know. So that sort of turned me off. And then here came Judas Priest, who were, like, you know, they weren't listening to anybody. They were a fucking heavy rock band, but they were still forging their own path. And that was really appealing to me. And then, of course, the new wave of British heavy metal was right there around the corner. And I was really, really deeply into that, buying, you know, imports from, you know, ordering records out of magazines and, you know, doing the whole thing. Like, me and a couple of my buddies were like, we were almost like, you know, like we lived in England, you know. We had denim vests with patches all over them. Most of the patches were homemade because, you know, we couldn't get that stuff in America. And then we discovered this punk store downtown, in downtown Flint, called Aces Record Exchange. And they had all the patches and badges from the UK, punk bands, metal bands, everything. They had it all. They had the imports, and we just went bananas. We fucking probably kept them in business for a couple of years, just buying all the ephemera import records that they were bringing in.
1: Now, I'm sorry.
0: Go ahead.
1: As you're kind of like at that time, as you're getting into like punk and metal, were you going to any local shows or in like Detroit or anything?
0: You know, we were still going to like the arena shows to see Iron Maiden open for fucking 38 Special and Rainbow or whatever.
1: That was the lineup?
0: Yeah, believe it or not. Iron Maiden's first show in the States with Bruce Dickinson was in Flint, Michigan. And they were opening for Rainbow when they were like, you know, super commercial and pretty crap. And 38 Special. And, you know, we got 30 minutes of Iron Maiden at the top of the show. And that was it. But yeah, you know, and then, it was shortly thereafter, though, that I met some punk rock people at a local record store called White Earp Records that became really, you know, pivotal in Repulsion's growth. And at that store, I met some punk people and started going to punk shows and hanging out at their house and going to parties at their house. And they turned me on to, you know, all sorts of amazing punk bands that I never would have heard otherwise. So,
1: were you getting to see like a Negative Approach or the Necros or anything like that at the time?
0: I saw the Necros a million times. I got into punk like just as Negative Approach is breaking up. They probably played their last show a couple of weeks. I remember seeing the flyer for it. That's how I first heard about them. I saw a flyer on the wall at the record store, and I'm like, "Who's this band?" And the guy behind the counter is like, "Oh, you need to check this record out." So I bought the record, and but you know, I missed the show, and it might have been their last show in the area.
1: Damn, that's really cool. Now

0: Now, jumping forward to like once you started doing Repulsion, it's so interesting listening to you guys, and I don't mean to I'm not blowing smoke, and I say it's so ahead of its time. What kind of were you guys lyrically was drawing influence? Because I guess the only other comparable band I can think of at the time would be a band like Siege. But I mean, even like I guess this is like before Napalm Death. So you have Slayer doing like the satanic thing, and all the thrash bands doing that. What was drawing influence for you guys to have songs like Festering Boils and Slaughter of the Innocent?
1: Well, that all came from my love of horror films, you know, and it started with it started with the mentality behind the band, which was anytime I heard something that was new and like sort of edgy, like Slayer, my thought was like, that's really cool, but like what they're doing is playing really fast and evil. Mm-hmm. But like, imagine if we did it a little bit faster and a little bit more evil than that. And it was always like, rather than trying to emulate the bands that we were listening to and worshiping, let's try and beat them at their own game. And not that we were thinking like we're better than them, because, you know, those bands were like, I mean, seriously, back in those days, Metallica, Slayer, you know, even Discharge and the punk bands that we were getting into, they were like gods to me. So there was no way I would ever dare try and say that my band was better than any of those bands. But what we did try and do was be faster or heavier or noisier or more evil or more extreme in a conceptual way. And that's how it started. It's you know, if you're just content to imitate what you're hearing, then you're never going to break any new ground. It's just going to be like everybody's going to be wearing a brown shirt and white shoes. So the idea was to push the boundaries all the time. Because to me, that's the thing, the most impressive thing about all of those bands was that they were pushing the boundaries. You know, when I first heard Motorhead, I had never heard anything so fucking nasty committed to vinyl. Lemmy's voice, the distorted bass, the just complete disregard for, any sort of, decorum in their music. It was just fucking beat you down, and in a good way, and I fucking loved that. So that's what we always wanted to do, was just keep pushing everything forward. And when it came to the lyrics, you know, a lot of the songs are inspired by horror films. They might not be directly written exactly about a film, but there's a film that I had in mind when I was, you know, writing the song. Like, for instance, The Stench of Burning Death was written after I saw the movie Threads, which is a UK television movie about nuclear Holocaust. And if you haven't seen that, that's another film I would strongly recommend.
0: Yeah, I don't even think I've heard of that one.
1: There's a film that came out in the States on, like, ABC television called The Day After, which was like a what would happen if there was a nuclear war. And it was a made-for-TV movie. It was probably the biggest television event of the year at that time, probably like 84. This is in the midst of the Cold War. Ronald Reagan was president. And then the UK, the BBC came out with a wait, hold my beer. We got this fucking version of The Day After. And it is fucking outrageous. Severin Films just put that out on DVD or Blu-ray even not too long ago. You got to see everybody. You have to see Threads. It's kind of hard to appreciate these days. Well, I guess nowadays, you know, there is a little bit more talk about nuclear war than there has been in the past. But it's definitely an insane depiction of what would happen after a nuclear war. It's fucking amazing. So, you know, Stench of Burning Death was written around that. Someone just asked me about this the other day. One of my old friends, in fact, this guy Mike Grossclaus, who did the layout for the cover of Horrified, was like, hey, were you thinking about, or were you aware of the book Seduction of the Innocent when you wrote Slaughter of the Innocent? And of course I was. Seduction of the Innocent was a book that was written in the 50s about horror comics and the adverse effects they were having on children, inspiring them to commit violence and turning them into convicts and shit. So
0: that was like the comic book code thing. That's like inspired the comic code.
1: Exactly. That's where the whole comic book code thing came from, was this book called Seduction of the Innocent, and this, you know, supposed doctor that was like, you know, telling people that their children were being corrupted by these comic books. And I was reading a lot of those comic books at the time, and some of them were reissues of old EC comics, and they would have like little introductions that would talk about Seduction of the Innocent. And I think I scribbled that down in a notepad, and I changed it to Slaughter of the Innocent when I was writing the lyrics. There's two songs about the Reanimator on Horrified, or that were at least that were inspired by the Reanimator. One is called Driven to Insanity, and the other one is called Splattered Cadavers. Those were both sort of influenced by, you know, Splattered Cadavers, the title, was just something that I thought of after watching the Reanimator, with just, you know, the morgue filled with bodies. And Driven to Insanity is also the same subject. It's about somebody who's been reanimated, but they're still semi-conscious. And so the horror films permeated everything that we did. And in a roundabout way, sorry it took so long to explain this, but yeah, that's how Repulsion came to sound and have the image that it does, was a combination of horror films and just being so impressed by the music that was coming out at the time, that was constantly, like, you know, every week when you went to the record store, which I did multiple times a week usually, you never knew when you were going to walk into the record store and buy something that was going to change your life or just be a complete fucking game changer. Unfortunately, I don't have that fucking happen to me too much anymore.
0: Yeah.
1: But back then it was like, oh shit, I just bought Kill 'Em All. And then, you know, a few months later, you were buying Voivod, War and Pain, or Slayer, Show No Mercy, or, you know, Discharge, Hear Nothing, See Nothing, Say Nothing, or the Crucifix Dehumanization album. These things were like, they were dropping at a rapid rate, and it was like, it just kind of made your head spin how much fucking powerful, amazing music was coming out that were, and all these bands had their own identity, and they were all just like really pushing things forward, and sometimes combining things that you never would have thought of, like, you know, Corrosion of Conformity taking Black Flag and Black Sabbath and putting it in a blender together, and
0: Animosity, man.
1: You know, these things were like just really impressionable. So that's how it happened.
0: So, well, you mentioned Reanimator, so let's jump on in. So for your feature film pick, you picked 1985's Reanimator, directed by Stuart Gordon, produced by Brian Yuzna. Could you give a brief synopsis of the movie?
1: Man, boy meets mad scientist. Mad scientist ruins his life by bringing him into corpse reanimating experiments in the basement of their apartment. And the world was never the same afterwards.
0: It's funny, you mentioned, you know, as a kid, how you were really into Frankenstein. I mean, and obviously this movie is very heavily influenced by it. I mean, obviously it's H.P. Lovecraft, based on the H.P. Lovecraft story, but it's interesting how it's a kind of a modern version of a Frankenstein tale.
1: Yeah, it's really a lot like Bride, you know, and I didn't realize that as I was watching it, but I've seen the movie probably, I don't think I'd be exaggerating if I said I've seen it 50 times, at least, probably closer to 100. I mean, just any time I've had the opportunity to watch it, I watched it twice this week, actually, because I watched the Blu-ray that came out recently on Monday just to, like, have it fresh in my mind. And that was completely unnecessary because as soon as I started watching it, I realized, like, oh, yeah, I can recite every line of dialogue from this movie, like, almost word for word. And the next day, I woke up and I saw a bulletin on my social media feed that it was playing at the Egyptian Theater down the street from my house on Thursday night. who I went to see it again, and Jeffrey Combs and Brian Yuzna were both there.
0: That's so cool.
1: And you know, I thought it was playing on a double bill with the Frighteners, and I thought, well, the Reanimator was the later film, and I was tired. You know, it was Thursday night after a long work week. And I was like, oh, I'll see if I can make it through half the movie, and I ended up staying for the whole thing. And that's how good that movie is. You know, you could be tired and it'll wake you up. It's like 84 or 86 minutes, however long it is, of just absolute perfection. No perfect.
0: It's such a tight movie. It apparently is originally, the first cut of it was like 2.5 hours long.
1: I love watching all that extra footage just because I love every character in that movie so much that it's great to see more of their thoughts and more of their words. Like, if you've ever watched the work print, which has now been incorporated into some integral cut that's on the new Blu-ray, the scene at the dinner table where Dr. Hill is sort of, like, getting creepy on Meg, it goes on forever to the point of, like, extreme uncomfortableness. It's really fucking hilarious how long he drags out his obsession with Megan Halsey. It's fucking hilarious. But he is very much like Dr. Pretorius in Bride of Frankenstein. And that actor, what's his name? David Gale, is just amazing. I mean, the way he delivers his lines, it's like straight out of a 1930s Universal film. He is absolutely perfect. And Herbert West, I mean, Jeffrey Combs is one of my all-time favorite actors. That guy is brilliant in everything he does. I saw a one-man stage show that he did here in Los Angeles. It was produced by Stuart Gordon, where he did Edgar Allan Poe. It was like you were going to an Edgar Allan Poe reading.
0: That's so cool.
1: And it was absolutely fucking amazing. Like, Jeffrey Combs. And as you're watching it, Poe is drinking the whole time, and he keeps pulling a little flask out of his jacket, and by the end of the show, he's drunk and on the verge of a nervous breakdown, and Jeffrey Combs just plays it to a T. It's just amazing.
0: I think the only things I've seen him in are this and From Beyond, but in both, he just, like, chews the scenery in the best way possible.
1: Yeah, I mean, he's amazing in Love in a 45 is another film that he's in that's really great. Stuart Gordon's Pit in the Pendulum. And the other film that stands out, and I didn't really realize until the other night, was The Frighteners. I saw that when it came out in the theater, and I remember kind of liking it. I'd never watched it again. And the other night, watching that film, I realized it holds up pretty good. And Jeffrey Combs is just incredible.
0: Frighteners, was that a Peter Jackson movie, I think?
1: Yeah, that was like one of the first, you know, mainstream films that he did. Michael J. Fox is in it, and Dee Wallace from The Howling.
0: Do you remember the first time you saw Reanimator?
1: Oh, yeah, absolutely. I was tripping my brains out on acid the first time I saw it. And me and a bunch of my friends decided that the day Reanimator opened in theaters, that we would drop acid and go see it. So we did acid, and we get to the theater, and we're kind of like peeking out right when we get there. And we walked in, and it took us a while to, you know, a bunch of goofball teenage boys. It took us a while to get everybody assembled in the car and get to the theater. By the time we got there, we had missed the opening scene.
0: Oh, man.
1: And, okay. We walked into the opening credits, and Dave Hollingshead, a.k.a. Dave Grave, the drummer of Repulsion. We had just started Repulsion. It was called Genocide at the time. We had just started the band when that film came out. It was like the autumn of 85. And I remember it was pouring down rain that day. We get in the theater, the opening credits are on. We're like, cool, we didn't miss anything. And we sit down next to Dave, and he's like, you missed it. You missed it. Because we had missed that amazing opening scene. So anyway, we watched the whole thing, like, tripping on acid, and it just blew our fucking heads off. to the point where the next day we were like, we need to go back and see that again to make sure that it really is as fucking amazing as we thought it was. And we went back and we went back and we went back. I probably saw that movie like 5 or 6 times in the first like 2 weeks it was in the theater. Damn. And I recently had the opportunity, a friend of mine knows Brian Yuzna really well. And we went to an art opening that was, there was like an art gallery opening that was like art based on Stuart Gordon films. And Stuart and Brian were both there. And I got to, I was talking to Brian and I was like, I had to tell him, I was like, yeah, the first time I saw The Reanimator, I was tripping out on acid. And he was like, he looked at me and with a smile on his face, he's like, why would you put yourself through that?
0: Yeah, especially your first time seeing it.
1: Yeah, I mean, to me, Brian Yuzna is up there with Tony Iommi and you know, Jeff Hanneman and, you know, Voivod and Tom Warrior. Like, he is just as much of an inspiration to me as those guys, you know, because he understands. I've seen him do a couple Q&As. You know, luckily, where I live here in Hollywood, there's movie screenings all the time. My friend Jim does this thing called Cinematic Void. He shows films like a couple times a week, and Tarantino has a movie theater here called the New Beverly, and that is like dedicated every single night to showing old movies, and they show tons and tons of grindhouse films. And so within the last like month and a half, I also saw From Beyond in the theater.
0: Damn, nice.
1: In 35mm with Brian Yuzna in attendance. And the thing I loved that he said that night was like, it's like, in my mind, a horror film has to have ample amounts of violence and sex. And, you know, so again, you know, with Reanimator, I feel like Brian Yuzna and Stuart Gordon were doing exactly what we were doing with our music, which was like, okay, yeah, I've seen all these other movies, but let's take it a step further. I've never seen a horror film where a decapitated corpse goes down on a chick that's strapped down to a morgue table, or, you know, just everything that happens in Reanimator, naked corpses like smashing people's heads into the wall, and the cat scene, you know, we could go on and on. I mean, every moment of that film it's filled up. Like you said, there's no dead space in it. It's just wall to wall. There's not one scene that shouldn't be there. There's not one word that shouldn't be there. Every action in that film is absolute perfection. It's probably, to me, the most perfect film. Maybe not the best film ever made, but it is the most perfect film ever made. Because there's not one point where you look at your watch, your eyes are glued to the screen the entire time, and every character in it, from the security guard in the morgue to the nurses, every character is flawless.
0: Yeah, and it's such an interesting, like, self-contained movie. Like, it has such a small cast of characters, and it makes sense, since I read that it was originally supposed to be a stage play, since Stuart Gordon hadn't done any movies prior to that.
1: Yeah.
0: It's like, and I know they later did make it into a musical, but it does almost at times feel like a short play, just the way they use the sets and everything.
1: Yeah, and it has good acting throughout. You know, there's all of the actors are really good in it, so it's convincing in its, you know, absurdity and outrageousness. You know, it still manages to be convincing.
0: It's pretty timeless, too, I would say. I mean, I think it doesn't feel like a specifically 80s horror movie to me. Because it has all that, you know, almost like Frankenstein and H.P. Lovecraft feeling to it. And there's no, like, big poppy 80s soundtrack. It feels like it could be a movie that could be made in any decade, although it has that 80s sort of extremity to it.
1: Yeah, and also something that I noticed in this last couple times I saw it, like, no one's got an 80s haircut or, you know, even Barbara Crampton and Bruce Abbott, their haircuts are like, they look like they could be now.
0: Exactly.
1: Neither one of them has like a big, like, bouffant new wave hairdo or like some big 80s hairdo that sort of makes it look out of place now. The movie is just, like you said, it's timeless. It has a timeless look, and there's a lot of adults in it. You know, the youngest people in it are two fairly mature college students.
0: Yeah, yeah, absolutely. Yeah, like, I think it was Evil Dead where I was talking to somebody. It's like they consciously did that. And then, like, Evil Dead, you know, to not make it feel dated. Which shows a really interesting sense of self-awareness, I would say. One thing I always find interesting about the movie is the soundtrack, particularly the credits, in the opening credits, how they almost kind of lift it from Psycho.
1: Oh, it's blatantly lifted from Psycho, but it doesn't matter. It works.
0: No, it works. It's great. I mean, even the opening credits, like the bright colors and everything, are very, very beautiful. There's an interesting use of color in the movie. Obviously, of course, the green and everything. But I like movies like that where you think, the second you think about Reanimator, you think of neon green, which I think helps the same way with, like, Suspiria when you think of reds and blues. I think that helps movies to become ingrained in your head and more memorable than something where it's you know, just more bleak than that.
1: Yeah, it strikes me, you know, watching it time and time again, how perfect it is. And that was their first movie, you know, like they just got it so right off the bat. And, you know, it wasn't a fluke either. Those guys made other really good films over the years. I mean, it's hard to top, you know, The Reanimator, but they have made plenty of great films since. And I like all the Reanimator films. And I like the majority of Stuart Gordon's films as well. And Brian Yuzna is a good director, you know, and he gets it. So I hope those guys continue to make films. I hope they make another Reanimator film sometime.
0: Yeah, I mean, obviously I'm a little younger, but I mean, when I was looking it up, I didn't realize that they made Honey, I Shrunk the Kids, which was like a movie from my childhood that I was seeing all the time. I always love seeing, you know, when you get these like horror, like B-movie directors and seeing what they do when like studios give them big budgets to do something more mainstream. I mean, obviously, you know, like something like, obviously Peter Jackson comes to mind when he was, you know, coming
1: absolutely. To this thing. He, you know, when I first saw Peter Jackson's early work, that was, you know, it reminded me of The Reanimator. Bad Taste is a great film.
0: Yeah.
1: It is nowhere near as, you know, tight and perfect as Reanimator or as extreme, but it does have some great stuff in it. And I guess it probably is as extreme. It just, you know, it came later, so it doesn't quite seem that way. But another thing that's amazing about Reanimator is the dialogue. The script is fucking amazing, and the lines are all delivered so well. And
0: it's very snappy.
1: Yeah, and Jeffrey Combs, like, he just carries everybody else on his back. I mean, not that he really needs to, because there's so many, that, you know, all the actors are pretty competent, but Jeffrey Combs is, like, just absolutely, to me, that's one of the greatest cinematic performances of all time. When they're when he's scratching his face and looking around the room, and he's got the syringe in his hand, and his confrontation with Dr. Hill in the basement.
0: Yeah.
1: When he calls him a plagiarist.
0: That's probably my favorite part of the movie, is when he's got the shovel in his neck. It's a plagiarist.
1: Yeah, that's like up there in the all-time greatest death scenes. And the head rolls away, and Dr. Hill's arms are still flailing around and shit. It's just amazing. I can't really say enough good things. We could just wax on all day about this film. It is, as it's been described, the Citizen Kane of horror films.
0: Which, absolutely. Well, keep going all day about it, but moving on. So outside of, other than, I know you said you saw Reanimator a couple times this week. What was the last horror movie you watched?
1: Oh, what was the last horror film I watched? I think it was The Devil Incarnate, Paul Naschy film that came up on Mondo Macabro Blu-ray a few months ago. I finally got around to watching that. That was an amazing film.
0: I don't think I've seen that one before. Is that a recent movie?
1: No, I think it's from the mid-70s, mid to late 70s maybe, and Paul Naschy plays the devil in the flesh, as the title would suggest. And he's just a guy. He's like a vagabond roaming around the countryside, you know, taking advantage of people's generosity and kindness. kindness by staying with them, and you know, they serve him meals, and then, you know, the farmer goes off to work and he bangs the wife, and he's got a sidekick, and the whole time he's just, you know, waxing philosophical to this guy about how you know, religion is foolish, and you know, people should do what they want to do rather than succumb to their fears and morality. And it's just amazing. It's just a really blasphemous sort of, it's not over the top in any way, but it is fairly blasphemous, and if you're religious.
0: I'm into it. You've helped me make a to-watch list that I need to dig through. I mean, it sounds like it has that kind of 70s, I mean, there's not much, I feel like, less humor in 70s horror. Like I said, it sounds like it's very blasphemous, which is...
1: It's kind of got a whimsical quality to it that's kind of funny, yeah. I mean, there's a lot of great Paul Naschy films as well. Like the guy, I mean, Going Down the Well of Paul Naschy is another one where you're just like, man, some of the stuff that they pulled off in those movies is just outrageous.
0: Was Devil Incarnate an American film?
1: No, Spanish. Oh, Paul Naschy is like the Boris Karloff of Spain.
0: Gotcha.
1: Yeah, he's like, I mean, he came along in the late 60s or early 70s, but he used to be a wrestler, a bodybuilder, or something. I think he was a bodybuilder. And he decided he wanted to make movies, and he just fucking did. He just started making movies. And he made werewolf movies and vampire movies and hunchback movies, and he's wild. He a lot of, like, witch, you know, Inquisition-type films. In fact, there's one called Inquisition. Yeah, he's great. I highly recommend that people watch Paul Naschy films, because he's a gem. And The Devil Incarnate and Werewolf versus Vampire Woman would be the ones where I would start. And Hunchback of the Morgue, absolutely Hunchback of the Morgue. Those have all been released on DVD in the States or elsewhere, and pretty easy to find.
0: Well, so other than Dawn of the Dead almost making you lose it a little bit, have you ever turned off a horror movie because it was, like, too disturbing or unsettling or bothered you? No. Never? Hell yeah.
1: No. Once I've gone into the abyss, I'm going all the way to the bottom. The first time I saw The Exorcist, I watched it by myself, and I knew I should turn it off because I was at a friend's house, and I had to leave after I watched it, and it was late at night by the time the film got over with, and I had to walk home alone in the dark, and I ran the whole way. But The Exorcist freaked me out. The first time I saw it was the first time it aired on network television, which was a big deal at the time.
0: Once you see that flash of Pazuzu, it kind of, I feel like you can't scratch it out of your brain ever again.
1: Well, The Exorcist has something for everybody. It's body horror. It's psychological. If you're religious, it plays on your fears that are instilled in you by your religion. There's really, you know, the loss of innocence, the fact that it's happening to a child. There's a lot of things at play in that film, you know, that that just totally feed on everyday fears that we have as human beings, and does it extremely effectively. So it's not just a devil movie or just a possession movie, yeah, or just a body horror film. It kind of encompasses everything and kind of overwhelms you with horror and innocent people being, you know, good people are the greatest victims in that film. You know, goodness in general, human kindness and goodness are completely just, you know, thrown to the mat and strangulated in that film, you know, so it's pretty amazing. So that one, yeah, that was another, you know, highly impactful film. But no, if I was ever going to turn off a film while I was watching it for the first time, that would have been the one. A lot of these things come out now that try really hard to be extreme, like, you know, what was the last one? Serbian film, things like that. I just find them
0: Martyrs, stuff like that.
1: Yeah, I just find those films more comical than
0: you. Have you, so what is your favorite kill or gore sequence of all time? What comes to mind?
1: man, off the top of my head, that's a tough one, but because there's so many amazing death scenes, but I'd have to go with not a particular scene, but a set of movies, which would be the first two Omen films, have some of the most inventive, over-the-top death scenes in them. And if we want to just go with one, let's go with the woman getting her eyes pecked out by crows to the point where she's blinded and then walking in front of a truck in Damien, the Omen 2. That's a showstopper.
0: Yeah, that is a very visceral one.
1: Yeah, or you know the opening scene of Suspiria, where the girl ends up hanging in the entrance to the dance academy. That's another one that is way up there.
0: Yeah, that one's definitely probably in my top three. That moment.
1: Yeah.
0: Even that jump scare there is so iconic and still makes me jump.
1: Yeah.
0: When the hand goes through the glass.
1: Yeah, and then suddenly you at first you think you're watching like a slasher movie. And then as the woman is pulled through the window, you see that the arm is like the arm of a beast with hair and nails. Mm-hmm. And you're like, okay, this isn't what I thought it was going to be at all. So, you know, up to that point, Dario Argento had made Giallos and movies about, you know, people with lurking in the shadows.
0: Leather gloves.
1: Gloves and butcher knives. And suddenly we were presented with something completely different. And that movie has actually, that movie's like stock has gone up big time with me since the 4K restoration came out. I don't know if you had the opportunity.
0: I watched that recently, yeah.
1: Yeah, I saw it in the theater, I think, three times. And it just really made me appreciate the mastery of that film. The soundtrack, hearing it really loud in a theater, and the colors, the cinematography, and the just complete dreamlike state of that film is incredible. Really, really amazing film.
0: Yeah, I saw Claudio from Goblin is doing a tour this this October,
1: yeah,
0: where he's going to do a live scoring of the movie.
1: I've seen him do that, it's great.
0: Hell yeah, yeah, I'm all about it.
1: I've seen both iterations of Goblins that are banging around out there. They're both amazing.
0: Yeah, I think it's like one of those Venom type things.
1: Yep.
0: Where you got a couple people, and then you have like so and so's Goblin.
1: Yeah, exactly. I mean, those guys are all so talented that it's great when you see either. I love. I just really wish that the Goblin that has all of the old string players and the drummer would get back together with Claudio, because that would be something to see. But either way you see Goblin, it is there are no like pack musicians on the stage. They're doing it. They're doing it right every time you see them.
0: All right. So my last question, it's a section called Starter Pack. If you were trying to convey to somebody what your ideal horror, somebody who's never seen horror films, and you were trying to put forth what you think the ideal vision for horror is, what would be your first five movies you would want them to watch?
1: Man, I guess the only way to do this would be to just go off the top of my head and start out with Night of the Living Dead. I mean, if we're talking starter, if somebody wants to know what is a horror film and why should I watch them, I would probably start with Night of the Living Dead, Texas Chainsaw Massacre, Suspiria. We got to have a little more supernatural in there, so maybe The Beyond, so we can get the zombies and the supernatural in there.
0: Mm-hmm.
1: Because I think it's a pretty, you know, pretty good representation of what Italian horror is all about, at least the extreme stuff from the 80s. How many did I name?
0: That was four.
1: Oh, well, The Reanimator, of course.
0: There we go.
1: Yeah, and if I can make it six, I would have to say Universal's 19, is it 31, Frankenstein? Watch the first Frankenstein movie, because that's sort of like where it all began, bringing corpses back to life and mad scientists and people trying to overcome the one thing that we cannot overcome, which is death itself. So Frankenstein, you know, that's got to be it.
0: Well, hell yeah. Well, thank you so much for coming on the show, man. I really appreciate it. One last question. So I always assume this, but I wasn't sure. Did you name the Repulsion after the film, or just because it sounded cool?
1: I did. I hadn't had the opportunity to see the film yet, because at the time, I don't think it was on VHS or anything. But I wrote a song. First, I had a song called Repulsion. And I got the title from, there's a book, I can't remember the author's name, Phil Hardy maybe. It's called The Encyclopedia of Horror Films. And I used to pull it out at the library all the time. And there was there's a photo of Catherine Deneuve, like, going down the hallway with all the arms coming out of the walls. And, you know, she's just got this really terrified look on her face. And I thought, I got to see this movie. It was something that I wrote down on my list of things that I needed to see. So when I was writing songs for the band, which was called Genocide at the time, I wrote this song. I kind of, the music and the lyrics all came together at once. I was like, I had a riff, and then I just started, like, I banged out the riff on my guitar. I sat my guitar down, pulled out a piece of notebook paper, and started scribbling down lyrics. And back then, something that we didn't really talk about too much when we were talking about one-upping, you know, everybody else or trying to on lyrics and things like that. At the time, I was really good friends with Chuck Schuldiner of Death. And him and I would talk phone all the time, because, you know, there was a brief period where me and Matt Olivo, the guitarist of Repulsion, who started the band with me, him and I were playing in Death for a moment. And so I stayed in close contact with Chuck after that. And he would call me up and go, dude, listen to these lyrics I just wrote. And he would read me some crazy lyrics that he had just written. And then I would be like, oh, check these out. Here are the ones I wrote. So when I wrote, there's a couple songs on the album in particular that Chuck was in my mind when I was writing the lyrics. And Repulsion is one of those songs where I was trying to just, like, Chuck had read me some lyrics that he wrote that were really gross. And I was trying to I was trying to outgross Chuck. And
0: was this like a Scream Bloody Gore era?
1: Yeah, even before that. It was more like maybe when he was in San Francisco. Yeah, back in the demo days. I think he was in San Francisco before he had started playing with Chris from Autopsy. He was playing with Eric Brecht from DRI and Eric Mead.
0: Really? I didn't know that, actually.
1: Yeah, there's some recordings out there. They're really fast. I think it's called the Back from the Dead demo. And it's actually just a rehearsal demo, but it's like Death playing super fast. Not as fast as Repulsion, but, like, you know, like Cryptic Slaughter speed. And
0: hell yeah.
1: And that's pretty cool stuff. But anyway, the lyrics for that song came from that. And then the title, I didn't even have a title. It never says the word Repulsion in the song. But I was like, what word can I put on this set of lyrics? And I had the name Repulsion written down in a book somewhere, in a notebook of just ideas that came to me. And I was like, Repulsion, that's it. But I didn't get to see the film until much later. But yeah, that's the origin of where the song title and eventually the band, you know, when we decided that Genocide wasn't the right name for the band, and I just went with Repulsion because I'd already had the song. I liked the way I had started working on a logo. I just liked the way it looked written down on paper. There's a lot of things that go into my thoughts when I'm thinking of a band name. And it's like, how does it look when you look at it on a, you know, nowadays on a screen or whatever, but on an album cover, a piece of paper, the word has to look cool, you know, like it has to be aesthetically pleasing as well as, like, sound cool and have a great meaning and all that. That's how that came around.
0: Well, Scott, thank you so much for coming on the show, man. I really appreciate you taking the time. Well,
1: my pleasure, man. You know, circle back with me when you run out of guests, and we'll do it again.
0: I would love that. Let's definitely do a part 2 soon.
1: Cool, man.
0: All right, man. You have a good one.

so much to Scott for coming on the show. Be sure to check the show notes for a list of all the rad films that he recommended for you guys. Thank you as always to Stephanie for scoring the show. 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Next week on the show, Inge Johansson, formerly of International Noise Conspiracy, Against Me, and more, is coming on to talk about one of our mutual all-time favorite films, Dario Argento's Suspiria. We had a fantastic discussion about the film, Swedish D-beat, the amazing comedy of the young ones, and the Swedish film censorship laws that inspired a generation of underground tape trading. Once again, be sure to pass on word to this show to your friends who you think may be into it. I'll see you guys again in 2 weeks. Until next time, stay spooky. Good night.

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2: Hello to everyone. My name is Heidi Purga. Greetings from Tallinn, from Estonia, from Ida Radio, where I am usually playing more 60s and 70s tunes in my radio show called Must Mesi. In translation, it's called Black Honey. Yes, very hilarious. But also, sometimes I'm into African beats like today. These tunes are really inspirational for me, and especially today or tonight, these tunes are from my last trip to Africa. And in the situation of lockdowns around us, I feel to take you to the Africa. So enjoy.

So thank you very much for listening my radio show. Most Messy goes to Africa. Have a good night or good day, and welcome to Tallinn when borders are open again. My name is Heidi Purga, and thank you for listening. This is my last song right now. It's coming from here.

Hi friends, this is Yulia. I am a musician from Kyiv. I am recording this from the bomb shelter. At this very moment, Russian forces attack our beautiful city. They drop bombs right into the heart of Ukraine. I cry a lot these days, but right now I try to stand strong. And I've gotta say to you, world, we desperately need your help. We fight for truth, dignity, and freedom. I guess these words mean nothing to Russians, no. And we also defend you, Europe, because right behind us, on Putin's way, there's you. These people broke into our country, they kill our civilians and lie to the whole world that they are protecting us. I can't tell you how outraged I am. Please, please spread the information about what's happening. Donate to Ukrainian army, send humanitarian help. Boycott and isolate Russia in every way possible. Demand your governments to help us stop war in Ukraine and reestablish our territory. Because we have a few regions occupied. They've been occupied for years now. Friends, this is a nightmare. I want my life back. I want my dearest ones alive and safe.

Good evening, you're listening to Transients on Kashmir Radio. My name is Lou Drago, and the music you're listening to now has been produced, a lot of it specifically for the show, from Ukrainian artist Super Inter, whose name is Yulia, whose message we heard at the start of the show, which was recorded from a bunker in Kiev. Which is, yeah, a heartbreaking sentence that I never hoped that I would have to say. Tonight we'll be playing a lot of music from friends, colleagues, comrades, and collaborators in Ukraine, many of whom we met during a residency beginning 2019 and continuing in 2020 between Kashmir Radio and VCRC in Kiev, Ukraine. So there's a lot of music planned for you throughout the evening tonight. The intent of this show is to raise funds, to also raise awareness of the situation, well, of the war that's happening in Ukraine at the moment, and provide resources and ways that you can get involved to help in some way. If you can head to the Kashmir Radio show page, we've consolidated a lot of resources there, links, so you can offer either housing, of course money, medication and medical supplies are in high demand. There are links there if you are able to drive and pick people up from the border somewhere. There are so many people mobilizing and helping around this issue, which is incredible to see. But of course, as it's all a very grassroots, everybody is just kind of putting their different efforts together. It's also a little bit disorganized. I guess this is what happens when somebody invades somebody else's country. It's not exactly planned for. So this infrastructure is being built as we speak. So yeah. We've consolidated these links, so hopefully that helps to navigate the situation a little bit easier. So if you have something that you're willing to share, willing to do to help the situation, then you can find more information there. And other than that, we will be playing a lot of excellent music tonight from our collaborators in Ukraine.

listening to Transients on Kashmir Radio. My name is Lou Drago, and right now we are listening to a mix from Super Inta. In fact, it's actually all productions of her own music, this show, some of which were made specifically for this episode of Transients. It's a rebroadcast from last year, because tonight we're playing a bunch of music from all our Ukrainian friends and comrades and collaborators and colleagues, and also sharing a lot of resources as to how people can help with the war in Ukraine. We're sending all our love and solidarity to all of those affected by the war.

0: Welcome back. You are listening to Transients on Kashmir Radio. My name is Lou Drago. In the last hour you've been listening to has been a mix by Super Inter. It's actually comprised of all of her own music, some of which was made especially for this show. Super Inter is a musician based in Ukraine. And tonight on Kashmir we are spending the evening to play back a bunch of music that we've had over the last years, produced by our friends and collaborators in Ukraine. I met Super Inter or Yulia as part of a residency that I was a part of in 2019, along with some others from Kashmir Radio, and yeah, it's been a pleasure to keep in touch and work together. And it, yeah, of course, it's also all the more terrifying to know that your friends are in such precarious situations. So we hope that sharing their music on the airwaves tonight reaches many listeners, and that their messages reach you also. There are many ways you can help and get involved, from greeting people who are fleeing Ukraine, to housing people if you have a spare room, to donating money, of course, or medication. Medication is in high demand. Transport also, if people are willing to be driving there to collect people, taking people across the border. It's also something that's desperately needed. In any case, we have a lot of resources that we've compiled from various sources, and these will be available on the Kashmir website. So please head there and check how you can be of assistance to support all of those who are affected in Ukraine. And enjoy the rest of the programming tonight.
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3: Ilyen hangot ad ki a hal.

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Pain today, hailstone, must is, must be the devil, no, Axes, Ecclesiastes.

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2: Welcome to another episode of the Radio Show. 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Today, our topic is trust in democracy. A very relevant topic of late, as the face of democracy seems to be more and more like the picture of Dorian Gray. But let's hear what our radio stations have to say about that.
3: Ahoy there, rascals! Ship into Seydisfjörður Community Radio 107.1.

You know how some things become more visible when they're broken? And how your voice sometimes feels weirdly loud when no one is listening?

0: But it could also just be that, like, in short, there's a company that has applied to get permission to run a salmon farm in the fjord.
1: Mm.
0: The application has been in a process for about 5 years now.

0: my belief or trust in democracy is diminishing. It feels like whoever has the biggest box gets what they want. Even if you have really good reasoning and you are willing to, like, have an educated conversation and really, like, okay, we can have some sort of a middle ground, we can, like, find ways for... they are not going to listen. That's how it feels right now. That no matter what, those who have the most money are going to have their will with no regards to the effect it's going to have on our community. Yeah, and I think sometimes people that get into politics are sincere in wanting some sort of change, but like the whole thing sort of the all the bite goes out of it, because I know that these people, they weren't like, I don't think that they were willingly lying to us before, or like they thought that they were actually going to do something else, mm-hmm. or that they would be able to find a way for an outcome that was somehow different. Mm-hmm. But I think that when they are suddenly like in office and you are a part of the system, then they don't really, they somehow, for some reason, I don't know what the actual reason is, but they stop thinking in this way that they did before about wanting what's best for nature, for instance.
1: Yeah. Mm-hmm. And for the majority of our little community, it seems.
0: That too, yeah. Exactly.
2: En þar eru nú þegar komnar eldskvíar. 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
4: See you.

0: Carmela says,
1: I must say that I do feel it is poetic justice if all those horrible governments are frozen stark in their respective governmental palaces or parliaments. Actually, they always sit in front of microphones, so there is a good chance that they might all get frozen to death. That would be a nice change after pushing the poor nations all slaughter ever since 1914. It is impossible to understand how millions and millions of people all obey a sickly collection of gentlemen that call themselves government. The word I expect frightens people. It is a form of planetary hypnosis and very unhealthy. It has been going on for years, and it only occurred to relatively few to disobey and make what they call revolutions. If they won their revolutions, which they occasionally did, they made more governments, sometimes more cruel and more stupid than the last. Men are very difficult to understand. Let's hope they all freeze to death. I am sure it would be very pleasant and healthy for human beings to have no authority whatsoever. They would have to think for themselves instead of always being told what to do and think by advertisements, cinemas, policemen, and parliaments.

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2: Refuge Worldwide.
3: Hello, welcome to another radio episode. I'm here, Johanka, with Alice and Irene. Okay, today we're talking about trust in democracy. Very current topic, maybe. Seems like for the last 10 years, maybe at least. What I was preparing for this episode, I found out that already Socrates didn't have a lot of trust in democracy, actually. So maybe it's actually even, it's not that current. It's a long time. Anyways, we put together a short discussion between us. We were talking about our recent experiences and what democracy in like the sense of government, but also our experiences with institutions like academia and even strikes, protests, petitions. Anyways, it maybe will be a little bit all over the place, but I hope you enjoy. Oh, did you guys wanted to say hi during the introduction?
4: No, it's fine. It's okay. Hi. By the way, if you were planning to study the Sonic Art Studies, because I checked today, they're not accepting anyone else, and it's gonna, they're canceling. It's like in the next 3 years, but now they froze the application process. So like the people that are actually now studying will finish, but they're not taking anyone else, so it sadly passed.
3: And did they say why?
4: So the reason, I mean the main reasons, they were like not that clear about what other reason could have been, but they said because of the funding that have been cut in Berlin and the university, especially for Utica, and because also they're now having some structural and some legal reorganization like within the university. But
3: Yeah, so like the whole research will basically stop because courses will not support like ongoing research, right?
4: The just literally like the program is gonna be cut out, and maybe they're just hoping they're gonna integrate that in another faculty, but it's also unsure. They're just hoping that this is gonna happen at least.
5: It's crazy for Berlin. But yeah, there was a petition, and I think many people signed it, but if like going back to the democracy thing, like this is another example of why even if the majority of people vote against it, or it's clearly not the right thing to do to cut this program, and the public opinion shows that, like, if this was a thing circulating Berlin, and most of people in the music world in at Utica like knew about this and knew about the petition, but that didn't do anything, because at the end of the day, what can be enacted is still dependent on policy and money, which goes back to what resources the government has and where they are putting their resources, you know.
3: But have you guys ever experienced like that petition would like help?
4: Yeah, theoretically it should be helpful, like the pressure.
3: No, but like in practice, in your life, if you have ever seen, like I have seen like many petitions, but I don't know if I ever experienced that it would have some like outcome actually.
4: Yeah, I'm thinking.
5: Yeah.
3: Right?
5: I think for me, no. But, like, only in, like, my uni. But we're very, like, small class, you know? But on the, like, bigger governmental level, if yes, I haven't kept up to know. But I don't think it happens as much as I think, actually.
3: Yeah.
5: Have you?
3: No. That's no. What I was like. I have signed so many petitions, you know, like to save some buildings from demolitions or stuff like that, but every time the outcome never did anything, no.
4: I think, like, beside the petition, they a lot of times still do, like, to pressure them, you usually also send, like, letters to the person who is maybe damaging this part, in this case, I don't know, probably the council, which is behind UDK, and I think they also, like, if everyone sends also, like, a letter, which a lot of time you cannot just, like, copy-paste, it's, like, maybe it's also, like, effective because you just pressure them a lot, and maybe they have, like, a small collapse and a little also mental breakdown. By receiving so many things.
5: No, actually, like, this isn't a petition, but my mom, like, has been complaining to our landlord for, like, 2 years now, and both me and my dad were like, what the fuck? And she has got, like, our housing community, like, here in China to get on the complaining. And just yesterday, we were notified that it worked because it did put a lot of pressure on them. And recently, they were also receiving pressure from the government because of these complaints going both ways. And so now they have to comply. And so maybe pressure does work.
3: Yeah.
5: I don't know.
3: Like, sustained pressure, right? Because usually I feel like maybe I would be like, oh, okay, I give up after a while.
5: Yeah.
3: But it's true, if you don't stop putting the pressure in, then it's hard to not put attention to.
4: Strikes and blocking just everything is, I think, probably the most effective thing, which we've seen also in the recent years. I don't know if it's, like, different, like, in Czech Republic. Like, for example, I just know from, like, in Italy, it always have been a thing to occupy and strike and block unis and schools as well. Like, you just, yeah, they always started pretty early with that. Like, maybe you see, like, a 12 years old into the crowd, and there's a lot of, like, already self-organized environments during schools. But I think also that is probably happening less in the recent years. But, yeah, it's always have been the case. But I don't know how it is there.
3: In Czech, I have never experienced this, but I find it really important, right? Because I think democracy could only work or, like, I would trust in it when I feel like that everybody is really educated about the system. And if you do this already in elementary or high school, that you experience the process of, like, you're using your voice and putting together these, like, people's opinions, it generates, I would say, more confidence in the democratic system, right? I was also curious when you talked, Irene, about the, like, experience of the strikes, if that, like, somehow helped you gain, like, trust in the democracy.
4: So, yeah, regarding the trust in democracy, like, if, like, with trusting democracy, I think it gave more than trust in them and those in democracy, because if we think probably in trust in democracy, we always think in, like, the parliament or, like, a specific bigger department. But I think those kind of protests give more trust, just literally more in community and, like, and how to build up together, like in groups and not without some bigger departments and bigger and like politicians involved, but how like you create like, let's say, democracy, because theoretically democracy is like for people, from people, which also this is what also the word kind of means. So it's just literally how theoretically democracy should be built, like to have demands and needs and to fulfill them and discuss about them together and find a solution together. Like those type of strikes and occupations were just also a way to come together and try to imagine like a different ways and different realities that could be possible.
5: That's a really good way to look at it. And it just kind of crystallizes that it's so difficult for like that kind of self-organization to have the same impact or level of agency for communities and people on the governmental level. Like the stats that we were looking at before were saying that more than 50% of German aged 18 to 30 trust in democracy, but less than 50 trust in the government. And so like this level of for the people, by the people, it can still sustain even if the government isn't acting, because you have this kind of normalization that you have the power to like dictate your society, you know.
3: Anyways, a very I don't know, positive topic today.
5: Nice round off.
3: I'm looking forward to the next one.
0: Du lytter til Radio Sydhavns Bølge.
6: Hello everyone, my name is Martin from Sydhavns Bølge Radio in Aarhus. And I'm going to talk a bit about the belief in democracy in Denmark and generally around Europe. But again, I'll focus a bit more on Denmark. So Denmark is paraded as one of those countries that has incredible democracy, little to no corruption, and generally a great experience for everyone. People go to vote, it's just a difference of opinion, and in the end of the day, the best opinion wins at the marketplace of ideas. Right, this is the democracy we're told exists in this country. But as of late, many people, especially amongst the youth, have started to doubt this democracy, given the fact that this democracy of Denmark has not managed to kind of stave off the problems the country has been facing. All governments that have been elected in the past 10, 15 years have all carried out major austerity measures and cuts, be it the Social Democrats, be it the Liberals, or even the more right-wing parties. They have all carried out the same type of austerity. And here young people have begun to question, why is it that whoever they vote for, austerity keeps being carried out? Why is it that all the parties that are in government eventually capitulate to right-wing ideas, like austerity measures, immigrant-hating rhetoric, or generally abdicating on many social issues? The supposedly left-wing party, which is the Red Green Alliance in Denmark, has multiple times gone back on many crucial topics that they believed, or rather that they had expressed themselves to be against. Like, they've capitulated multiple times on the issue of Palestine, which a huge part of their support base supported them for. They have also not really taken the anti-imperialist stance that many people wish them to do so, to the point that the left-wing part of Enhedslisten, which the Red-Green Alliance, rather, they have two names, that left-wing party called SUF, decided that they would split from the Red Green Alliance because they didn't see them as radical enough, or rather even as left-leaning at this point. All they talk about is some economic reforms. They're playing the cards that the Social Democrats played in Denmark after the end of the Second World War. But Denmark is in a completely different economic situation than when it was after the Second World War. There is no post-war boom. There is no additional support from the United States. And whichever party goes into government, that party ends up having to carry out austerity measures, ends up having to go against the people. And in order to get votes, and in order to excuse their horrible, horrible treatment of the people and those austerity measures, they target immigrants, they target all sorts of minority groups, just like what's been going on around the rest of Europe. It is not a specific crisis that's appeared in just France or the United Kingdom or Germany. It is a global crisis, and it is a crisis of the economy. It is a capitalist crisis like we've seen many times before. We've seen such things happen in 2008. We've seen such things happen in the 80s before the opening up of the Eastern European markets toward the end of the 80s, the start of the 90s, which helped stabilize the Western European economies. So here's the thing. Danish people have stopped believing, or at least many amongst the youth, have stopped believing in the actual power of Danish democracy, because whoever they vote for would carry out those austerity measures. None of them are putting forward a more radical program, and young people are radicalized. Their student benefits have been cut severely. The transport is too expensive. The food is too expensive. Rent is high. For most Danish youth, the prospect of ever owning a house is unattainable. For many of them, they worry that they won't be able to find any jobs within the field they're studying in. So here's the actual crisis. None of the governments, none of the parties, rather, have been able to or want to address those things. In fact, they've been doing the opposite. They've carried out cuts, they've suppressed protests, and they've destroyed union rights. They have been doing that since 85. So the belief in democracy is starting to kind of wear off. And it makes you ask the actual question, is there really democracy within a system that prioritizes profit over people's need? Whoever you vote for, they're never going to prioritize you. They want to preserve the markets. They want to preserve the profits. They want to save the companies that keep up the economy of said country. But they never ask, what do the working people want? The only way they would give something to the young working people is to pacify them. But when the economic conditions don't allow for that, which is what's going on right now, they can't afford to do that, making the idea of democracy sort of useless to many people. Is there, and they do rightfully ask the question, is there democracy? Is there democracy? What is democracy? Is it choosing one party that supports one part of the rich people in the country, or another party that supports another part of the rich people of the country? Or is democracy being able to directly control production, being able to directly control anything in society? So when we talk about the trust in democracy, we must ask, what is democracy and what we're living in? Is it a democracy even? Can we have a democracy in our current society?
7: Hello and welcome. My name is Adela, and on today's show, I'm going to be talking about trust in democracy. I'm from Silhouse Bullion, and I'm really excited to dive into this topic. So today I'm going to explore my personal take on the trust in democracy, and also talk a little bit about a project called Aarhus Soup that actively explores participation and democracy. So for me, I think the topic is very big and vast, and it can be also very abstract. But I was trying to anchor the topic in a question of, like, how do we feel democracy, or like how does it feel to exercise it, to actively, yeah, be part of democracy, and to which then leads to the trust, right? So is it elections? Is it very occasional? I feel like for me, it falls back into like memories of going to vote, and like it feels very holy, like a holy day, like a very occasional feeling that in Slovakia, where I'm originally from, elections usually happen on a Saturday. So it is a very important day that that you make sure that you make it a center of the day. I wonder how can democracy be an everyday participation? Like, how can we be felt that it is something that we can also contribute? And as an international in Denmark, I have felt a certain like disconnection or like a distance from politics, or like from feeling like I can actively access the state of politics. And it's very contextual, I feel, and the fact that it is very contextual, being an international, you have you need to be part of that context to some extent. So it is accessible, it is available, but how can we actively experience it and feel it? And that's where the concept of Aarhus Soup comes in, which is the project that I would love to talk about. So Aarhus Soup, it's a concept of crowdfunding dinners where people gather at the table, and there is always four projects, four initiatives or ideas that are presented by locals. And in the audience, there's also locals, neighbors, friends of the people who are pitching the idea. And they pay for a ticket to be there. And at the dinner, the projects, they have the pitchers, they have 4 minutes each to pitch the project. And afterwards, there is a space for people to ask questions. So the pitcher has the space to answer more detailed things about their project, and also to give feedback anonymously. And then when the presentations are completed, we all eat soup. Which the team that I'm part of, we cook it. And yeah, and we give people space to reflect, to explore which projects they resonated with, which projects they feel like they would like to support. And by the end, everyone votes for the project that they would like to support the most out of the four. And then we announce the project with the most votes, and the money goes directly to the pitcher. And this makes me think of like really accessible and direct and active democracy, and how this open access of giving anyone the stage to present the project, but also just to come to support it, also like promotes collective decision making and the fact that you get to see an immediate tangible outcome. And I also wonder how the change of the atmosphere of it is a dinner. It is cozy and very inviting and familiar atmosphere. How it takes us back to how democracy actually was first. Like, we needed to talk, we needed to ask questions, we needed to really be there in order to make a decision and then trust that the decision reflects what we all feel. So, yeah, I feel like initiatives like this, they help to practice democracy, and that leads to us trusting it, and that leads to real change. Yeah, so this was my segment about trust in democracy. Thank you so much for tuning in and listening, and I will hear you next time.
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1: Hello everyone, this is She Day Shampoo, Domato Gergo Show collab radio show for the Eastern Days Berlin 2021 DIY music topographies with Ida Radio from Estonia and Lamacun Radio from Hungary. I am Gergő Orbán, host of Dalmata Gergő Show at Lamacun Radio, founder of Rosa Parks Band and Dalmata Daniel record label. My guest, although I'm not sure guest is the right word because it's a collab event, is Susanna Ryan, curator of She Day Shampoo Radio Show at Ida Radio, resident DJ behind electronic music party series Nothing But Net. The episode is titled Spot the Seven Differences Between Estonia and Hungary. So we will find at least seven differences between the two countries and probably some similarities too. The episode will be English. Welcome everyone. Welcome Susanna.
2: Hey, Gergő, how are you?
1: I'm great, thanks. Did I leave anything out from the introduction?
2: I think you covered it very detailed and very well, so I don't have much to add.
1: Great. Have you ever been on an interview on TV or radio before?
2: I've been never on TV, but twice on a radio. Yeah, once for an LA-based radio and once at Dida Radio.
1: That's nice.
2: And that's my third time.
1: Okay, so let's talk a bit about Estonia. I think I already found one difference, like your flag is blue, black and white, if I'm correct.
2: Blue, yeah.
1: Yeah, do you know why these are the colors of the Estonia flag? Because I've seen a landscape where there was snow and there was a dark forest and then the sky, and that's like the Estonia landscape.
2: Yeah, I think if I remember, the black is representing the soil. Blue was either sky or water, and white was freedom. No, I may go wrong. Actually, I just googled. black is associated with worries, white with purity and hard work, and blue is the sky above. So. I nailed one out of three.
1: I'm not sure, but I heard that Hungary, it's red, white and green. Red symbolizes the blood of our ancestors when they fought for the land. White is the peace that we achieved and green is the soil. So mm-hmm. It's a bit similar, I guess, but still a bit different. So do you know how well do you know Estonian history? Because Hungarian history is quite sad. We were invaded by Mongols, Turks, Austria, and then Russians after the Second World War, and we were part of the Soviet Union. I guess Estonia is the same in that.
2: I'm more familiar with maybe some near history. But at the time when it was taught at school, the Estonian history, then I was living in Sweden and I skipped that part, and ever since I never got the timeline correct in my head, so I'm quite nervous every time somebody brings up the Estonian history discussion. But we in short, I can say that we've been ruled by also very several countries or occupied by several countries, just like Hungary has.
1: Were you raided by Vikings?
2: Not sure, probably with Vikings, because we were close by, but I do know that Swedes with their Kalmar Union and in medieval times took over Estonia, and we had the strong Swedish influence. And then after that, there was Russia, Germany, and most of our culture is today influenced by East and Germany.
1: Eastern Germany.
2: Germany and East side, which is basically this, Russia.
1: I think like the biggest minority is probably Russians.
2: Mm-hmm. Biggest minorities in India.
1: Which language family is Estonia?
2: I know the name.
1: Finno-Ugric. I had to
2: Google
1: it.
2: Finno-Ugric in English. I knew it in Estonian, but I tried to translate it in my head. But this means that we are in a related language group, basically, Hungarian and Estonian.
1: Yeah, right. It's quite crazy because, I learned this in school, but everybody only talks about the Finnish connection and not to like Estonian connection. Sorry.
2: I was gonna say when I visited Budapest, was that 5 years ago, and I was opening a TV in the Airbnb, and all the TV commercials and everything, it sounded exactly like. Not exactly, but similar to Finnish to me. So I could hear the Finnish resemblance, but I can't see the Estonian relativeness between, relation between us,
1: Do you also have special characters, like other than the English alphabet?
2: Yes, I think the most special one is U. There's like and then there's which we use in front of certain words like apple, which is oon, or night, which is ohtu. But and it's for some people it's really hard to pronounce it, and even I used to struggle as a kid to pronounce so I would say oon instead of oon, and that's, I don't know how you call this letter, but it has a little wavy, sign above the O, basically.
1: My name also has like two lines on top of the O. It's Gergő, and most of the people I talk to can't really pronounce it.
2: So it's very special to have those characters in your language.
1: And do you know if we have any common words?
2: I know one, but I may guess there's one other. So I think there's Gummi Madrats.
1: How did you find out about this? Like, when does it come up in the conversation?
2: I think I have a very boring way of finding out. In the company I work at, and they have an office in Budapest, and they called one of the meeting rooms Gummi Madrats. And it's an Estonian company.
1: What?
2: And I was like, why would they call an office room Gummi Madrats? So why would you do that? And then I found out that apparently it's the same word in Hungarian.
1: Amazing.
2: And the second word, I suspect, so you have a club in Budapest called Lärm.
1: Yeah.
2: And Lärm in Estonian means noise. Does it mean the same in Hungarian?
1: No, I think, but in German it means the same.
2: Okay. So I only know one then.
1: Okay. So we came to the first music block. What will be the first song and why this one?
2: I think for the first song from me to play at this today's show would be my current favorite track, I've kind of been hooked on for a year already. It's by Lord Tusk, and it's Tell Me, but it featured with somebody whose name I can't remember.
1: Tyson,
2: right, thanks.
1: Yeah.
2: And it's a funny story how I found this track. So a friend of mine he listens to a lot of Lord Tusk, and he really appreciates his music. And I thought to get him a gift of his release, so a vinyl. Ordered it, and I picked up the vinyl from the record store in Tallinn, Beat Me record store, and then after that I had my radio show right after it. So I went there, and there's a moment when a track is starting to end, you haven't figured out what track to put next, so I just grabbed the first vinyl, which was my friend's gift, and I put it on, and this track started to play.
1: Amazing.
2: And I was like, fuck, I'm not going to give him that. I'm going to keep this one because I really, really fell in love with this track, and I still listen to it over and over because I don't want to get tired of it, but
1: maybe you should just pick random records all the time.
2: Yeah, stuff that's not my own even that I've gifted to plan to gift indeed. And it's not the first time when I'm getting a vinyl randomly to a friend or something, and then I decide it's actually better, very good.
1: Okay.
2: Let's put it on.
1: Okay, let's listen to it.
0: Lamacsun Rádió.
1: Török Pita online rádió.
0: Török húsos lepény, internetes, hangátviteli, tömegkommunikációs médium.
1: Tech felhő ajánló.

0: And we're back. Did you grow up in Tallinn?
1: Yes, so I grew up in Tallinn until age 9, and then I moved to, as mentioned earlier, I moved to Sweden for 2 years, became a teenager there, and came back to Estonia to live out all my teenager angst.
0: Okay. Was it also in Tallinn?
1: Yes.
0: And how is the capital, compared to the rest of the country?
1: So I've also had a chance to be 2 years in Tartu, which is the second biggest city or town, and Tallinn really feels much busier than other towns in Estonia. So like you feel that the life tempo is so high and stressful, but comparing Tallinn to London, it's nothing. But yeah, it's still quite like decent size. You can arrive everywhere within like 1 hour. It's max 1 hour from one side of the town to the other side, and everything is in everything is

0: on the countryside in a quite big city, but like Budapest is more than 10 times as big, and Hungary is very Budapest centered in terms of like all the international companies have their offices there. Like the club scene is also quite lively in Budapest, and there's not that much to do on the countryside.
1: Yes, same for
0: Same
1: us,
0: there.
1: yeah.
0: Okay, so we talked about history a bit, but it matters a lot what you do now. And I guess there's a big difference in Hungary and between Hungary and Estonia. And I think this is the point where I want to raise my concerns about the current state of Hungary, which is, I think, very corrupt and kind of far right wing. But Estonia made a lot of, I don't know, improvements. Like I read that on the business bribery risk scores, you're the third in the region. And then the index of economic freedom, Estonia is the sixth best in all over the world. Do you feel the effects of that?
1: It's interesting that we bring this up because I have like really different several views of that. So somebody who worked in past in financial audit, I got to see very closely those type of how businesses are reviewed, and it was quite strict the way how we like went through and tried to see if there's any fraud or any corruption or anything happening. So from that perspective, I have a quite a like a positive overview, but then considering some of the recent news on how there was a massive scandal in Estonia, where a project, how to say, an architectural development project got in an interesting or very unknown ways a very clear path to access to government support, and having this news in on the mind right now, I doubt the score results on bribery.
0: Yeah, these are from 2017, I think.
1: Okay, they're dated then. But meaning that considering the current events, of course. But other than that, I think it should be quite fine, yes.
0: Yeah, you're also very good at building startups to the point where you can sell to big investors, and you also have a female prime minister. Is it the first in the history?
1: It's the first female prime minister in
0: Yeah.
1: history, exactly. And our current president is the first female president in
0: Yeah.
1: Estonian history as well.
0: Yeah, we never had a female president, so that's another difference.
1: It's gonna come soon. She's coming.
0: Yeah, I hope so.
1: Yeah, oh, yeah, go for it.
0: Yeah, I wanted to go to the next question. What about dog walking? Is it are there strict rules? Can you take the dog off the leash?
1: Dog off the leash, probably if you have a very tiny dog that's a cat-sized dog, maybe then, but you may risk losing it on the street. I have big dogs or my parents have big dogs in Tallinn, and we always keep them on leash. And I've heard a lot of people being attacked by big dogs.
0: Oh.
1: So you feel safer when somebody approaches you with a leashed dog on the street, and you appreciate it. So that's why you would have your own dog on a leash. But in the yards, it's the dog should be free. They should not be on a leash.
0: Yeah, Hungary people walk their dogs without leash on the street quite
1: Oh,
0: many
1: okay.
0: places. It's quite
1: Yeah,
0: common, I think.
1: that's something new for me. I see in London that too, and I'm like, whoa, that's scary. I would already be worried not about the people around me, but dog
0: The
1: running on
0: dogs.
1: a street where there's cars.
0: Okay, so please tell us a bit about your musical origins. Like, what music were you listening to when you were growing up?
1: That's a good question. I grew up listening to very different styles, and I still the way how I listen to music is like the selection is super broad because I find something interesting in every genre, and that's keeps the keeps it rich too.

0: to discover different type of styles. But when I was a kid, I used to listen quite a bit of, of course, kids pop, or like there was this band Wannabe. It was a Swedish band that was a Wannabe Appa, and they did their own and it was two girls, two guys. I listened to this when I was 8, of course. But after that, I listened to 80s rock, heavy metal a bit, Alice Cooper. I was crying when my mom didn't want to let me to that gig. Later on, I had a drum and bass phase, even a bit of techno and trance, something I would maybe not listen anymore. And then I switched to metal and rock and bands like Deftones, Killswitch Engage, Rise Against. A lot of those type of
1: heavy stuff.
0: Yeah, and then there came the indie phase at the end of the 2000s, like 2010 and so. So, had that phase as well.
1: Nice. So what is the best radio station in Estonia?
0: Ida Radio.
1: Ida Radio. Okay, so there's another difference. Because in Hungary it's Lamachu Radio.
0: Okay. But I also say that the Radio Gax, which is on the national broadcasting, is also very good. Mm-hmm. So they have very good shows there. But Ida Radio, I like the liberty that you can say and do and create, and there's you don't worry about being on a national radio. You just you have your own freedom to curate them. That's really cool.
1: Yeah, this is the same approach that I feel, you know, when making my own shows, that I don't have that much responsibilities, but probably this episode will reach a lot of people.
0: Good to know.
1: So how did you get in contact with Ida Radio, and how did your show Shit Day Shampoo start?
0: Let me now think back. I have a really poor memory, I find. But I do remember a message from Robert Nikolaev, who was one of the founders of Ida Radio together with Natali Metz and Atsluik. And he messaged me sometimes early 2018 winter and said like, hey, we're thinking of a show, radio, would you like to have a show? So that was quite cool news and very exciting. So yeah, that's how I got proposed. When it came time to figure out what should be the show name, I really struggled, because like I'm super indecisive. And when I have to like think, be creative on a time pressure, I'm really not. Or yeah, so I would expect a lot of people ask like, how did I came to the name Shit Day Shampoo? And there was this GIF or an animation I saw somewhere, I think on Instagram, and it was about a girl coming home from work, going to shower and taking this bottle that had written on Shit Day Shampoo. And she was washing her head with it and then disappeared. And I was like, okay, fuck it, I'll put that. So that's how I called my show. Mm-hmm. And I was like, okay, you have a shit day, you listen to this, you're going to have a good time, hopefully. So
1: if you have a shit day, it would be a good day after then.
0: Exactly.
1: I read the description that it says exotic, new disco, electronic and easy listening. Does it sound right?
0: Yeah, that's what the description was at the time, and I think it sometimes is still there. I do like to like experiment and bring into other styles. I've been brought in like, you know, a bit of rap, or sometimes even like boogie or techno, and keeping it rich and not staying too true to the description, breaking the rules.
1: Yeah, I also really like the short commentary between the songs that you put on. I think this is the point where I'm gonna make a self-promotion for my show, which is a weird interview series. I also have two English speaking episodes so far. This would be the third one, so even people from abroad can listen to it. And now let's listen to the next track, which is connected to Shit Day Shampoo, if I'm right.
0: Yes, that's a track by Leslie Weiner. Flow is the name of the track, and it's a track that I played in my first ever Shit Day Shampoo radio show, Anita Radio.
1: Okay, that's nice. Let's listen to it.
2: Machine slows and accelerates time. If I could invent a machine that slows and accelerates time, if I could invent a machine that slows and accelerates time.

0: That was a nice song. Can you hear me?
1: Yes.
0: Sorry. There was such a deep silence. So tell us a bit about the club scene in Estonia.
1: So it's been really, for a while in the past years, it was really flourishing and developing quite fast, or at least for me. I discovered club music and all electronic music for myself around 2014. So, but by that time, there were some party series had already evolved, that later laid the path for the current scene to have been evolved further, right? It's mostly all gathered the best. The clubs and parties were gathered, of course, in Tallinn, but then there were some in Tartu, a few in Pärnu, which is the third biggest town. And the scene is from my perspective, how it looks to me, it's like divided into like different sub scenes. So you can see, of course, people going into the mainstream clubs. Then there is clubs that have more of deep tech house influence and focus. And then there's then there's the other clubs that are more influenced by either Detroit I lost my word, what I want to say, but sorry. But and that's basically, the last one is basically the type of club scene that I enjoy going to most as a dancer, and some of the representative club names I can name is formerly known Lekker. They also hosted Estonians' first boiler room there. Later, after this got closed down, they opened Kauplus Asia. It was formerly known as Kopli 2. Now there are some new ones like Sveta Bar, which used to be, which is a warehousey place that has a bar in it, and it used to have also a vintage drift clothes store, and when you would get drunk and then on a Saturday evening and try on some clothes and buy a 30-pound old jumper, but be super happy about it. So I kind of enjoyed that aspect of it, and they played they had some 2000s or end of 90s pop music there, which was very nostalgic and fun for my generation, at least. I mean, I'm born in 92, so now I think I've been, it's really awkward to right now think about the club scene, because like I haven't been to a club in for a year, and I can, it's like a past memory that's starting to like disappear, like what's that. But the scene is small, and it's quite difficult to organize a party with a full house. And most of the time, the full house is because there's very good names in the lineup. There's external DJs invited that the crowd knows. But when the crowd doesn't know a good artist or a DJ, it's the parties turn into less crowded but very intimate dance parties, which are very enjoyable for the people who come there. Maybe the artist itself expected a bigger crowd, but at the end, I guess they enjoyed it.
0: Like those.
1: Yeah. So you can get that quite often in Estonia, actually, as an artist who comes there. Yeah.
0: So there's events happening in other cities other than Tallinn, then, because Hungary is very Budapest centered. I think there are many organizer teams and DJs and some record labels like Dalmata Daniel, organizing and making music, but everything is happening in Budapest. And many of my guests in this show told me, and I also have this experience, that on the countryside, like in cities like Győr, Eger, Debrecen, even like small concert venues close, and there's basically nothing happening.
1: Yeah, I guess that's probably happening right now as well. And in Tartu, the clubs didn't stay around for too long because, you know, it's a student city town. Like a third of the population is made up of students, and the students rotate every year. So every 3 years, there's a completely new crowd because that's the average length of bachelor program. So you get very, very different people suddenly with each year. And then those people maybe don't want to go to that club that used to be super popular 3 years ago. And then the average age of a club would be 5 years, I would imagine, of maybe for the underground club scene. The mainstream clubs, they stay around like years, which is the sad truth. But good for economically. But yeah, that kind of thing I've seen in Tartu, and it's probably the same in Tallinn as well. It's been a bit, but that the scene evolves that much that... No, actually, I'm not sure anymore. You can cut this part out. I completely got lost with my thoughts. Yeah, in Tallinn, most of the time, why the clubs disappears is either there's a city development project that that has to like take down a building. In past, there was a really cool club called Protester. It was like a bar club, a small venue, fits maybe 150 people max, really packed, and they had to take this down because there was some kind of a businessman wanting to build hotels in front of it, or the rents are too high, which is why Lekker got, I think, closed down as well. It had such a sweet spot in the Tallinn city center for a club, but it's the cost, I think, running it was not maybe sustainable, what I can imagine.
0: Yeah, so, I mean, it also happened in Budapest to Dürer Garden, which was one of the best venues, also for electronic music, but lots of concerts. It had three different rooms where you could organize a show. Mm-hmm. And it also had lots of rehearsal rooms and artistic places, and some government-related businessmen bought it, and now it's going to be a hotel. Just really sad.
1: Yeah, I mean, in Tartu, there was a club called Nelk, which means hunger. And it was right across the street from a hotel called London. And the hotel owners did not like it, appreciate the students having a party right across the street. So they had to close it as well. Yeah. So it's sad, those hotel owners. Look at it now, there's no hotel guests even, so we could have parties. I mean, we can't party either.
0: You're also a party organizer for Nothing But Net. What is it about?
1: Yes, so Nothing But Net is a party series which is held by or run by three of us. So there is Richard Puhjaneimo, Tavi Peter Liiv and myself, and we just wanted to keep the scene running, bring names in, and have fun ourselves and play ourselves like to crowd and share the music and so far we've had Samo DJ, we've had T Tiffany over, and we had there was a guy from Amsterdam whose name I can't recall, and then there was one supposed to our fourth party was supposed to happen take place in May last year, and then it got postponed to September, and now we'll see when it's gonna come. We're still waiting, and the name was an exciting one, but because it's not announced, I'll keep it for now, but it's one of my favorite artists as well, and very was looking forward to see him finally in Estonia.
0: How about festivals? Do you have big festivals? I've seen Moonland Festival, where you were playing with names like IF, Legowelt, Perk.
1: Yes, so this one got cancelled.
0: No.
1: Yeah, so this festival sadly got cancelled. There is a few recurring festivals that are curated by locals. So there's one that's Magadahal, which takes place in East Estonia, in Ida-Viruma, and then there is Kalana Sound, which is today renamed into Soru Sound, which is on one of the islands, Hiiumaa. And I think those two festivals on Estonian ground have some of the best like lineups, mixed with locals and of course guest artists. We Estonia also hosted a festival which is Into the Valley, if you've heard of it, which is a festival series run by Swedes. And they had their first two festivals in Sweden in a place called Dalhalla. And I was at one of them, which is still one of the best festival experiences I've ever had. You know, you have like a small valley, there's a turquoise blue water, and then there you have only 4,000 guests. And it's really, really a world-class lineup. And you see like, for me at that time, I was quite new in the scene, discovering the scene and seeing all those big names in front of you playing the music from the really good sound system was really amazing. But when they came to Estonia a year after, then they were not that lucky because they really ended up with really crap weather, was still fun, but it wasn't a successful festival, unfortunately, for the organizers. that's what I can recall of festivals on Estonian ground. And the weather is such a huge factor because we don't have the best summers, and you kind of need to have a great summer. I bet you have very nice festival times in Hungary just because of the weather.
0: Have you heard of Ozora or Sziget Festival?
1: Yeah, I've heard of them, yeah.
0: Yeah, so I think these are the biggest. I think both of them are usually in August, where it's usually just sunshine all day.
1: Mm-hmm.
0: So if you're on the second floor, where are you in Estonia?
1: What do you mean?
0: Like in Hungary, if you're on the ground floor, and on top of that, that's the first floor, and on the second floor, so...
1: In Estonia, you start by first floor. There's no ground floor.
0: No ground floor.
1: So we have first, second, third, and this is so confusing. Like, what do you mean ground zero? That's basement. But then there's a basement floor for you as well on top of, like, below the ground
0: below
1: floor.
0: Below the
1: right?
0: ground floor, yeah.
1: Yeah.
0: I think, yeah, like many countries in Asia, is the same as in Estonia, but I'm not sure about the rest of Europe. It's interesting.
1: Yeah.
0: So how do you say cheers?
1: Terviseks. Which means for health, yeah.
0: For health, yeah, it's same in Hungary. Egészségedre.
1: How was that in Hungary? I didn't catch it.
0: Egészségedre.
1: Egészségedre.
0: Yeah, something like that.
1: Something like that.
0: Do you also look into each other's eyes when you're clicking glasses?
1: Yes, you should.
0: Okay.
1: You should definitely do that. And I see people around here in London that don't do that, and
0: that's
1: it creates me anxiety.
0: Respect, yeah.
1: Yeah.
0: Okay. So what's the next song gonna be, and why Dima this scroller?
1: You answered my question. You asked.
0: But why this one?
1: So we just covered of the club scene, and that reminded me the story of the protest club that got closed because there was a hotel building. And in that club, I had one of my best dancing marathons or the best parties I've been to. Like, I would literally dance like 3-4 hours in a row, and I don't do drugs, so it's just the music and everything that was so great, and I have really good memories of that. And at that time, I remember hearing this track, Rolla from, because the parties at that time were great, most of the time organized by the guys behind this track, Ragnar and Robert. So today, if I listen to this track, I feel like I can relive this party in my head again in some shape or form. So yeah.
0: Okay, let's listen to it then.

0: What a nice track to dance to. And if you're talking about dances, can you do a Fortnite dance?
1: I just learned what it is, but
0: Yes.
1: but I bet I can do the one that you have. There's a robot, and then there's one that. How do you do this? One hand in front of you, and the one hand
0: Yeah,
1: behind you,
0: hips
1: and
0: to
1: then
0: your
1: you,
0: right, hands to
1: yeah,
0: your
1: hips
0: left.
1: to, yeah. Surprisingly,
0: And then behind
1: I
0: your back.
1: discovered I can do that.
0: Let's do it for the listeners now. I'm doing it. Hand first, hand back, hand first, hand back. Yeah.
1: All right, I
0: Maybe
1: do
0: I'll
1: robot the
0: include a
1: meanwhile.
0: clip for the show, just so you can see it. So let's talk about a bit about gastronomy. Do you have some specialty in Estonia that is really typical for you?
1: I mean, as we discussed before, I mean, we are very influenced by the German and Russian culture, and so is from cuisine perspective as well, and also from Ukrainian cuisine. So we eat a lot of sauerkraut, a lot of potatoes, a lot of pork, but we also have this kind of this drink that is done with leftover milled grains, such as barley, pea, oat, rye, and just, you know, it's like a powder, and you mix it with kefir or milk or yogurt, and it's a very grainy drink. So that's, I think, is very Estonian because I've never heard anybody else have it anywhere else.
0: Yeah, like a Hungarian typical or national drink is palinka, which is 100% made of fruit. It's it has 50% of alcohol, and it's a medicine for anything. If you have a fever, flu, I don't know, if you have a cold, you drink palinka, and the next day you're good. It's a cure for a broken hand, a broken heart, or anything.
1: Yeah, I mean, alcohol does cure everything. My grandma just recently, she's vaccinated now, but she was very afraid of it. And she's like, I pour vodka in my ear before I go to sleep, and it's going to protect me from anything, you know. So she did that for a while, but we were like, you maybe should not, don't need rely on that.
0: And as for food, I'm not sure many people know, but goulash is a Hungarian invention. And funny that you mentioned that your cuisine is close to German, because I had goulash in or just any type of meat in Germany, and I always lack the vegetables. Like, I always want to just storm in the kitchen and, you know, shout as Gordon Ramsay to start chopping onions, carrots, paprika, tomatoes. You know, I feel like that Germany could use a bit more vegetables in their sauce for meat.
1: So how is the traditional cuisine? If it's traditional goulash, like, is it just with meat?
0: Yeah, meat. We use a lot of paprika, basically, for every salty food. And yeah, like, you also have to use lots of vegetables.
1: Yeah, we don't have. We have just mostly potato in every shape in Estonia. Yeah.
0: So let's talk a bit about fashion. Do you see Estonian people fashionable? Is it the Swedish minimalism that is taking over? I guess the weather is also cold, so you need warm clothes and lots of sweaters.
1: Yeah, the bigger the jacket, the bigger the sweater, the better, you know. But in summer may apply sometimes as well. So if I look at the streets, then yes, people go a lot to thrift stores and are very becoming much more open to experiment with their styles, which is really welcome and really lovely to see. It's not just about this produced fast fashion and Swedish minimalism either, which is still cool. I like that. So it's getting closer to that, but there's less high fashion, and it's high fashion is really seen as a is more part of maybe the a specific segment more in Estonia, I guess. I don't know.
0: I guess everywhere.
1: Yeah, exactly. So I feel like in past, from past experience, Estonia, the trends and stuff were like 2 years behind from rest of Europe. Like when I was in Sweden, when something was in trendy there, I saw it 2 years later trendy in Estonia. But today it's because of the social media, Instagram, it's more print. It's even. So
0: I think in Hungary thrift stores are picking up, and there's lots of thrift stores that sell quite premium quality stuff. Okay, so next song, what should it be? Prince Emmanuel?
1: Prince Emmanuel's Aquarius. And I would choose this maybe because of the Swedish team. I live there, I appreciate a lot the culture and the cuisine in Sweden as well, the music and everything. So, and I like the artist a lot. So
0: Okay, Prince Emmanuel, Aquarius.

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És ez is Tripin, Alamja.

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2: Ilyen hangot ki a nyikorgó sajtó.
3: Because it's so scary.
4: Now that would be sad. Yes.
3: Okay. Toxic.
4: Do you have one yourself as well?
3: I would like to extend my arms so when I'm sitting comfortably on the couch and I leave my beer barrel on the kitchen counter, I could just reach it without any, you know, without having to stand up.
4: Or change a track on the player, you know. Select
3: after some time you can probably cook a full meal if you're sitting on the couch because you're extending like.
4: Yeah, exactly.
3: And that would come handy almost every day. Okay, next question. A toxic or oops I did it again is the most important pop history landmark from Britney Spears.
4: Toxic.
3: Maybe.
4: Why? I think I guess most people would say Oops, I Did It Again is more popular, but I think I find Toxic more interesting as a track.
3: Yeah, I think it's also a better song, but I think Oops, I Did It Again is still a bigger landmark in music history.
4: That's true, maybe indeed. Yeah.
3: Okay, so I guess we're out of time. I hope we found the 7 differences. Do you have anything else to add?
4: Only that I'm looking forward to visit Hungary soon.
3: Yeah, please. We'll show you the studio of the radio and everything else.
4: Yeah, okay. Thank you. Thank you for inviting me or doing this collab.
3: Yeah. So this was the Shit Day Shampoo Dalmata Gergő Show collab radio show. Thank you very much, Susanna, for sharing this amazing experience with me. Thank you for the listeners for listening. 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And as a goodbye,
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6: Sziasztok.
3: I will play Hungarian producer Aiva as a closing track. Goodbye.
4: Bye. Hea Taiga.

Thank you.

Thank you.

This is it. This is us. This is the real thing. The sound. The one we've been looking for. The real sound. The real sound. The one that we lost somewhere along the way. We found ourselves here, in these fields, from the sound, from the lights. We found our voices.

DJ.

Three, three, three, three, three, three, three, three, three, three, three, three, three, three, three, three, three, three, three, three, three, three, three, three, three, three, three, three, three, three, three, three, three, three, three, three, three, three, three, three, three, three, three, three, three, three, three, three, three, three, three, three, three, three, three, three, three, three, three, three, three, three, three, three, three, three, three, three, three, three, three, three, three, three, three, three, three, three, three, three, three, three, three, three, three, three, three, three, three, three, three, three, three, three, three, three, three, three, three, three, three, three, three, three, three, three, three, three, three, three, three, three, three, three, three, three, three, three, three, three, three, three, three, three, three, three, three, three, three, three, three, three, three, three, three, three, three, three, three, three, three, three, three, three, three, three, three, three, three, three, three, three, three, three, three, three, three, three, three, three, three, three, three, three, three, three, three, three, three, three, three, three, three, three, three, three, three, three, three, three, three, three, three, three, three, three, three, three, three

holding the load, the burden breaking the mold. I ain't lying, denying because they're checking my code. I'm a bugging because they're bugging my phone for information. No telling who's selling, power building the nation. Join the set, the point blank target. Every brother's inside, so at least now you forget. No, taking the blame is not a waste. Here, taste a bit of the song so you can never be wrong. Just a bit of advice because we've been paying the price. Because every brother man's life is like swinging the dice, right? Here it is once again. This is the

galaxy.

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0: That was Toned Steine Scherben with Heimweh from 1981. Probably the weirdest and darkest track ever by, Germany's most important political rock band of the 70s, Toned Steine Scherben from Berlin. And what absolutely incredible lyrics. Then there's that hypnotic sound. And singer Rio Reiser's voice always swinging somewhere between despair and rage and poetry and total devotion. I fucking love it. Right. After my own little desperate, angry outburst, let's celebrate something. Recently, I went to the Neptune Power Federation live. Sadly, I only caught about half of the last song in the encore because there simply was no way I could get there any earlier. Shit. And the singer, dressed up in this completely over-the-top outfit, wearing this utterly insane crown and all that great makeup, kept bending down towards people, and I honestly couldn't really see what she was doing until she walked off the stage and suddenly stopped right in front of me. See, because I'd arrived so bloody late, the only place I could still squeeze into was right there in the little passage between the stage and backstage. So she stopped right in front of me, very gently put her hand on my cheek, leaned over towards my ear, and I didn't hear anything. But apparently that's simply part of the Neptune Power Federation show. She gets right up close with quite a few people like that. Since I'd arrived so late, I never really got a proper feeling for what the gig itself had actually been like. So the next morning, I put the album on and wow, what a fucking great record. Here come the Neptune Power Federation with And the Bones Decay. And before that, we listened to Mondo Tomorrow. Both tracks are from the brand new album of exactly the same name, Mondo Tomorrow. Just hang in there for that slightly overlong intro, and then it's party, party, party!
1: The flesh, weak and impermanent, yielded to its synthetic progeny. A new digital reality, vast and blue, seared itself into the motherboards of the new generation.

Yeah, that's Fanor. Fuzz, 70s sleaze rock and roll with a massive shot of ABBA-style pop power. And while we talk about it, I might as well admit something. I absolutely love ABBA, seriously. I think that's greatest pop music. The early ABBA songs, I love that. Anyway, the Neptune Power Federation are just ridiculously good fun, even though they've got this slightly occult vibe going on. But maybe those two things don't clash at all. Oh, and go check out the videos. Check out the video to the new single Mono Tomorrow on Bandcamp. It's got this wonderfully loud and colorful, yes, like a Woodstock time kind of vibe. It's funny as hell. Okay, off to Mexico. Apparently there's a bit of a wave of mixed gender doom duos coming out of Mexico right now. I played Cardiel a few weeks ago, and the Sisters of Doom will be playing here at Subterrane before long. And I came along Black Glow. Let's listen to Soma.

That's great stuff, right? Who does that remind you of? To me, it immediately brings to mind the wonderful Anneke von Giersbergen, whom I admire enormously, and those early The Gathering records. Vocals that get right under your skin. And then there's that incredibly dense wall of sound Gina Rios and drummer Octavio Diegros built together. Great stuff. Love that. And by the way, some guy known well, at least for me, and for ones in Germany who are in the stoner psych rock, also worked on this record. Chris Peters, formerly of Samsara Blues Experiment, and recently he has been on tour with his new band Fuzz Sagrado. Yeah, he played guitars, added keyboards, mixed it and mastered it. And yeah, I think he's a big reason why this thing sounds so incredibly intense. When for me, it's like when I listen to it, it honestly feels as if the music is standing right beside you, really close, really, yeah, really near. And yeah, I think that suits their songs perfectly. Blacklow, with the album Waves and Mirrors, Mirrors and Waves, the debut album from June the 3rd of this year. So it's just some weeks ago. And the track was Soma. Now then, let's get into something rougher, something heavier, something more metal. And yeah, one of the most criminally underrated bands, if you ask me, are Forming the Void from Louisiana. I would absolutely love to be standing here telling you they've got something new on the way, but yeah, the band's on an indefinite hiatus. And yeah, I genuinely hate that, because I think that combination of absolutely crushing heaviness, those melancholy, deeply inward-looking moments, and a voice that, yeah, to me, sounds completely alone, like somebody crying out into the desert. It's just brilliant. I honestly can't think of another band that sounds quite like them. So yeah, as much as I hate it, I also have a lot of respect for people saying our private lives come first. And that's how the band explained it. And honestly, I think that's a good thing. I like it when people realize that the important stuff in their own lives needs room as well, and that they don't have to sacrifice absolutely everything for the public or for a career. Sounds pretty healthy to me. Mind you, that's only my guessing. Here come Forming the Void with Arc Debris from the absolutely masterpiece of 2018, the album Rift.

That was Mono Lord from Sweden with You Bastard, taken from their brand new album Never Ending, released on May the 29th. Before that we heard Forming the Void with Arc Debris, Mono Lord. The guys from Sweden are bulldozing their way forward, just like they always do. And this time they've probably, as far as I'm concerned, they've probably got those huge anthem-like, how should I describe it, Metallica vibes, dialed in better than ever before. And top of that, that unmistakable voice. And damn, it just works really, really well. And here the band says they've moved away from the religion and superstition themes that used to dominate their lyrics in earlier times, and are now writing much more about relationships between people. So You Bastard shows the two sides of suicide. The side of the person who ends their own life. What is, I think it's a common theme in rock music. And the side of the person who's left behind and somehow has to carry on living with. Now, that isn't exactly something you hear about all that often in music, is it? Of course, I know Crack the Sky from Mastodon, which is which has to do with a trial of Brandela to deal with the suicide of his younger sister. It's the song isn't exactly about that, but has to do with. Okay, you see, Mono Lord's new album, Never Ending, shows some really serious lyrics, serious stuff. Okay, I've got two more new releases for you, and we're going to hear something from the new album by the French-Chilean desert punk rockers Red Sun Atacama. I'll come back to them in a minute. First, though, A3ON from Leeds. Don't know if I'm saying that correct. I stumbled across them recently and I immediately thought a song for the All Father was a really wild track. That hoarse rasping growl, that dramatic sound, the whole thing feels really narrative. And I absolutely loved it. And A3ON are seriously productive. They are also amazingly versatile. And there's Norse mythology, like on the new album Thrad, which came out in May this year. Then there's Christian mythology, and every now and then there are sounds that instantly make you think of the Middle East. That's one side of it. The other side is that I honestly wasn't even sure whether I was dealing with an actual band, which is certainly what their Bandcamp page suggests, or a solo artist presenting themselves as a band, or who knows what. You'll hardly find any reviews, hardly any live reports. And, of course, no interviews, really. And the whole thing has this mysterious aura about it. Even the band members' names, I think they are all pseudonyms. And you can't really find out anything about them either.
So I wrote to A3OM and got a really friendly reply. Then I wrote back with another question, again, really friendly reply. And I'd like to read you a bit of what they wrote. In terms of our more mysterious approach to how we share our music, at the risk of sounding pretentious, we had all been in bands previously that had a heavy emphasis on the industry and trying to make content out of our art, and we wanted an anonymous project. There was nothing but the music. Just simply making and releasing the art, no concern for gaining attention or making our faces famous. So much of music culture these days is based around the image the artist portrays, and sometimes that's at the detriment of the actual music itself. We wanted a project which relied purely on the music itself, trying to keep it as pure as possible whilst still releasing the music publicly. We found it very cathartic to be able to release music and not have to worry about how well it's doing or anything like that, and for many of us has helped us fall back in love with the process of making the music. I really like that. Sounds great. An anonymous project where the music comes first. Here come A3ON with a song for the All Father from the new album Thrud.

That was Red Sun Atacama with Gray is the Sun. Yeah, it's a cool mix of punk, stoner rock and just a little bit of psych in there, don't you think though? I came across a little interview with the band on theobelisk.net. You know, that's my very favorite fanzine on the net. JJ Kozen, the guy who makes theobelisk.net. JJ Kozen has this thing called the Obelisk Questionnaire, where he asks bands the same handful of questions every time. It's really nice read. Short, funny, and definitely worth a look. And Red Sun Atacama's bass player and singer, who's originally from Chile, says this. My very first musical memory is probably seeing my uncles on stage when I was 5 or 6 years old. At the time, they were playing in an important Chilean folk band called Il Yapu, and without any doubt, they were the first band I ever saw live. Of course, the memories are a little blurry, but I still remember how electrifying the atmosphere was, the lights, and the smoke machine. He also says that from his point of view, the doom, stoner, heavy and psych scene is a lot less judgmental than quite a few other metal and rock scenes. Yeah, maybe that's true. And somehow that sounds exactly like this band's music to me. It's fresh, it's relaxed, not stressed out, and still absolutely made for a party. As I say party, it's festival season. Recently I got back from the very, very nice Orange Blossom Special Festival. And when I finally got into the car to drive home, feeling completely happy and still buzzing from the whole weekend, the very first thing that popped into my head was, you know what, I fancy listening to Dead Rock Commandos again. So I did. And I sang along to the whole bloody album on the drive home. Windows down, warm summer evening, great rough, party ready, rock and roll blasting out of the speakers. Perfect. Here come Night Stalker from Greece with Dead Rock Commandos and the Boogeyman Plan. Here we go.

Night Stalker from Athens. Cool, dirty rock stuff. By the way, that second track we just heard is about somebody getting more and more tangled up in their own fears. And from my own experience and from what I've seen time to time again in people close to me, I'd say that's pretty much how an anxiety disorder develops. And folks, even though Night Stalker sing about it in quite a cheerful, upbeat way, this really isn't funny. And I'm pretty sure the band knew exactly that. Songs like this don't just happen, I think. Somebody understood what they were writing about. Anyway, if someone in your circle of friends, or anywhere else really, is going through something like that, I'd ask you to keep two things in mind. First, respect what that person is feeling, even if you can't understand it yourself. And second, keep an eye on whether those

an anxiety disorder, and I deliberately say unlearn rather than fight, because my own experience was this. Once I'd accepted that fear was simply part of who I was, and that process took a good year and a half, I can tell you, it became much easier to let it go again. I didn't need to hang on to it anymore. Well, looks like I got carried away talking again. So let's get back to some great music. And to music that just screams summer. Earlier this spring, Susan Köcher's Supraphone came up with a pretty unusual album. On Le Temps de l'Amour, Susan Köcher sings four French songs from the 60s, and she and the band do it in that wonderfully weird, surprising, and charming way that's so completely their own, gliding effortlessly from indie to punk to psychedelia, and somehow to a whole lot more as well. And on top of that, they are an absolute joy to watch, whether it's the videos or seeing them live. The whole band looks stylish as hell, but never in a way that feels fake or lifeless. Quite the opposite. It's charming and it's cool. And Susan Köcher, especially with those wonderfully outrageous dresses, that striking makeup that's almost makeup art in its own right, I think. Her incredible stage presence and that fantastic voice moves somewhere between a chanson singer. I don't know if she likes that. For me, it's like a chanson singer, a punk girl, a glamorous 60s wimp, and a band leader who's serious one moment and tearing across the stage like a whirlwind the next. It's seriously very impressive. And the songs are every bit as good. Here we go.

0: We heard Susan Köcher's Supraphone with the tracks Psychedelic and Mini is all about that obsession with everything mini back in the late 60s, and that meant a lot more than just mini skirts. And yeah, it's also about how completely fed up the person telling the story is with that whole fashion craze, demanding maxi instead. And as you heard it, Susan Köcher tells that whole story with the most wonderful accent you can imagine. And the band rocks that way. It's so great stuff. Okay. From one brilliant musician to the next, and to something completely different. Let's slow things down a bit. Let's really slow things down. A while ago I stumbled across Daniela Mars. She's a woman from Paris who plays these absolutely gigantic bass flutes, contrabass flutes. And I was completely fascinated. This is, this is music you don't just have on in the background. You actually sit down and listen to it. And, although it has nothing to do with doom or so, sometimes it almost sounds like doom or drone because of the sheer depth and richness of the sound. And because you hear her breathing, because you hear the air hitting the instrument, the whole thing suddenly becomes incredibly intimate. It feels really close. Since then, I've come across several women working the bass flutes. Honestly, I haven't got the faintest idea whether that's some kind of trend or not. Maybe it's simply getting more attention these days. That's why I'm noticing it. Who knows? Either way, those instruments are absolutely amazing. The flute is about as tall as Daniela Mars herself. And the sonic experience she does with it, that's just unbelievable. Have a listen. And it's completely fitting into my segment Over the Edge, which is about music, which is nothing to do with doom, stoner, psych, but fits quite in there from other reasons. And maybe a lot of tracks of this episode may be there. But okay, let's listen to Daniela Mars in my segment Over the Edge.
1: Over the Edge.

That was Daniela Mars with the track The Wind Breathers, a track from the album Protected, which also happens to be her very first soundtrack work. Yeah, and if you scroll through the comments underneath her videos, you'll always find a few know-it-alls claiming there's absolutely no way she's got the lungs to play an instrument like that, and all that usual rubbish. Oh, guys, seriously, are your insecurities really that massive? Are you genuinely incapable of simply showing somebody a bit of respect? Is mansplaining really all you've got? Come on. Guys, that's just embarrassing. Yeah, some of you know that I play one Monster Magnet track in every single show. Monster Magnet, for me, the biggest band. So here's Cyclops Revolution from 1993 and the opening track from the album Super Judge.

Still absolutely massive. Monster Magnet and the track Cyclops Revolution. Every single time, Dave Windorf, for me, he's the GOAT. Okay, next stop is Aschaffenburg. That's a town in the from middle to south of Germany, and a home of some interesting bands in the stoner desert rock area. And released on June the 2nd, the band Kant from Aschaffenburg. Proof with Qualm that stoner rock doesn't need 6 or 7 minutes, sometimes just 3.

Yeah, what a killer track. Honestly, I get the feeling Kant are having enormous fun with the word qualm itself. Don't know if that's true. It's such a weird sounding word. The band say qualm is omnipresent, whether on the street, in a bar, or in your head. It's the love-hate relationship between yourself and the haze that not only surrounds you but consumes you. Because of this, qualm works in both German and English. While the word is a synonym for smoke in German, in English it translates to doubt or a bad feeling. That is precisely what the song is meant to convey sonically. This dual meaning is deeply embedded in the track's sonic character, where swirling psychedelia driving rhythms and a sense of unease collide into a dense, intoxicating haze. Yeah, great. I love that track. It's so much fun. And yeah, one of the interesting new tracks I heard in the last weeks. Now let's head over to Poland. Blind Dead 23 are something of a prog metal supergroup made up of current and former members of Behemoth, Katatonia and Decapitated. And this isn't supposed to be just Blind Dead all over again. It's meant to show that these musicians have found each other again and that they have started creating something new together. Now here's something that's pretty unusual. Their debut album, Deuterium, came out at the end of May 2026. But it had actually been recorded back in 2023. And then they spent 3 years working on it. Okay. Whatever all that may or may not mean, who cares? It's a bloody good album. And overall, you've got that wonderfully distinctive voice carrying everything along. Fantastic album. And it's out on Peaceful Records in London, which is no small thing either. Here come Blind Dead 23 with You Are the Universe.

Blind Dad 23 with the track You Are the Universe. So, what did we kick today's show off with? Tonsteine Scherben, exactly. And that's who I would like to say goodbye to you for today. Yeah, I don't always have to see the world quite as darkly as I did at the beginning of the show. Believe it or not, even I sometimes need music that reminds me there's still hope. Hope that somehow we'll get through all this crap in a world run by greedy people. And for me, no other song of Tonsteine Scherben captures that feeling better than the next one. It's not one of the famous ones. Thanks for listening, folks. Take good care of yourselves. Enjoy festival season, enjoy the summer, and enjoy all those wonderful encounters with colorful, wonderful people. All the best. See you next time. This was Spinning the Deep. I'm Tom Knesen. And now from the 1975 album Wenn die Nacht am tiefsten, here are Tonsteine Scherben with Wir sind im Licht.